0: Is a recording of a live questions and answers session with Chris McCann that took place on Monday, September 26th, 2022.
1: Good evening, everyone. Welcome to eBible Fellowship's Open Forum program. Tonight, we're going to open up the phone lines to take your call, and each listener is invited to give us a call, and I'll try to respond to your question by turning to the Bible, the Holy Bible, because the Bible is the Word of God, and God is a holy God. And so His Word is as Himself. He is truth. The Bible is truth. He is holy. The Bible is holy. And He is powerful. And the Word of God, the Bible, is powerful. He is the living God, and the Bible is the living Word. What is true of God is true of His Word. And that's what sets the Bible apart from everything else in the world. All other secular writings, obviously, they are very limited, finite products from finite minds. And every other religious writing of all the world's religions, because God did not give those writings, not the God of the Bible. Those writings come from men who thought they had some kind of religious experience, but it is not the one true God who is the author of Scripture, the Holy Bible. And that's, again, it sets the Bible alone upon not a mountaintop looking down upon us all, but as high up into the heavens as can possibly be looking down upon us. That is the Word of God, the Bible. Well, in this time, we take questions. Because God's people are curious people, and God wants us to be curious in a good way, in a positive way, as we read the Bible. He wants us to think, well, why did he say that? Why did he do this thing here that we're reading about? And so forth. And that provokes us to study. It directs us to study more in order to find answers. And that's the purpose for this program. It is to glorify God by studying His Word, the Bible, and seeking truth, and so forth. Okay, now, if you have a question, again, the number is on the screen. At this time, we'll go to the first caller on the phone tonight. Welcome to our program. Please go ahead with your call.
2: Hello, Chris. Could you please read 1 Samuel 20, verses 4, 17, 23, and two more.
1: 1 Samuel 20, starting in verse 4, then said Jonathan unto David, whatsoever thy soul desireth, I will even do it for thee. Verse 17, and Jonathan caused David to swear again, because he loved him, for he loved him as he loved his own soul. And then it was verse 20, right?
2: 23.
1: Oh, 23. And as touching the matter which thou and I have spoken of, behold, Jehovah be between thee and me forever.
2: And verse 39.
1: But the lad knew not anything, only Jonathan and David knew the matter.
2: And finally, 42.
1: And Jonathan said to David, go in peace, for as much as we have sworn both of us in the name of Jehovah, saying, Jehovah be between me and thee, between my seed and thy seed forever. And he arose and departed, and Jonathan went into the city.
2: Okay, thank you. Can David and Jonathan be a picture of the Godhead in two persons? Also, the word

0: matter is Dabar in verses 23 and 20 and 39. And is Jonathan older than David?
1: Probably, because Jonathan was a part of the army. And remember, David was a lad who, at the time when Goliath was coming forth and challenging a man of Israel, daring them to send a man down to fight him. And the only reason David was there was to carry some bread and cheese to his brothers and to their company. And so it appears he was not old enough to be in the army. It's likely that soldiers were 20 years and older. And David, being a lad, he was more than likely a teenager. So he, again, wasn't of age as his brothers were, who were, you know, part of the army of Israel. Is Jonathan a type of the Godhead or one of the persons of the Godhead?
0: Well, both of them.
1: That's your question, right?
0: Could David and Jonathan be a picture of the Godhead in two persons?
1: Well, you know, sometimes we know the Godhead is three, one God, three persons. But sometimes there's conversation between two of them, or we only see two in view. When Abraham is about to plunge the knife into his son Isaac, there's a picture of God the Father, God the Son, and we don't really see the Spirit in view. I don't know. It would be difficult. We know that Jonathan died in battle with Saul in that terrible defeat to the Philistines, and that the death of Saul and the death of the army of Israel spiritually points to the overcoming of the corporate church, you know, the camp of the saints being overcome at the time of the end when Satan defeats the churches and congregations upon his loosing. And Saul often typifies the corporate church. And in that battle, it would be pointing to the destruction of the church, and Jonathan's included. And I've wondered about that because he seems like such a faithful man. What is God trying to teach us that he died in that battle? And I'm not sure what it is. So I won't say that you're incorrect. I just don't see it. I don't have a good understanding of even this passage. This is where, you know, they go out to a field and they have a lad with them. And I think David is hiding and Jonathan is shooting arrows to give him a sign. And then they have that conversation and so forth. But it's a difficult chapter to understand in general. And I just don't know if what you're suggesting is accurate. But thank you for calling and sharing. And let's go to the next person on the phone tonight. Welcome to our open forum program. Please go ahead with your call.
2: Hi. First, thanking God for an opportunity tonight to try to acquire a deeper understanding of the scriptures. I have four here. The first one is Zechariah chapter 1, verses 8 to 11.
1: Okay.
2: You want me to give them to you one at a time?
1: Yeah, that's probably better. Okay. Zechariah 1.
2: 8 to 11.
1: Verse 8. I saw by night, and behold, a man riding upon a red horse, and he stood among the myrtle trees that were in the bottom, and behind him were their red horses speckled and white. Then said I, O my Lord, what are these? And the angel that talked with me said unto me, I will show thee what these be. And the man that stood among the myrtle trees answered and said, these are they whom Jehovah has sent to walk to and fro through the earth. And they answered the angel of Jehovah that stood among the myrtle trees and said, we have walked to and fro through the earth, and behold, all the earth sitteth still and is at rest.
2: The next scripture would be Revelation 6:4.
1: Revelation 6:4. And there went out another horse that was red, and power was given to him that sat thereon to take peace from the earth, and that they should kill one another, and there was given unto him a great sword.
2: The next one is Job 1:7.
1: Job chapter 1 and verse 7. And Jehovah said unto Satan, whence comest thou? Then Satan answered Jehovah and said, from going to and fro in the earth and from walking up and down in it.
2: The last one is 1 Peter 2:8.
1: Okay. 1 Peter 2:8. And a stone of stumbling and a rock of offense, even to them which stumble at the word, being disobedient, whereunto also they were appointed.
2: Is that 1 Peter 2:8?
1: I think so. Yeah, that was 1 Peter 2:8. Did you mean 2 Peter?
2: Yeah, the one where he's roaming, through the earth. I have 1 Peter 2:8. I can't, my Bible's on my phone and I don't want to.
1: Yeah, I understand.
2: Phone because I might mess up. Well, anyway, my question is the knight picturing judgment now and the man on the red horse, does that relate to the scriptures in Revelation 6:4? And what does the myrtle tree stand for? And the angel that was speaking, who was that? Is that Christ or who was that?
1: So your questions are basically from Zechariah 1 with the other verses kind of supporting. Yeah.
2: Yes. I want to know if they relate.
1: Okay. Well, Zechariah 1 is mentioning a man riding upon a red horse, and Revelation 6:4 tells us of a rider on a red horse, and that is Satan. That is Satan. He is associated with the color red in the Bible. Won't say all the time, but often. And in Revelation 6:4, he's going after the Lord Jesus Christ, who is the rider on the white horse. And the rider on the white horse, Christ, is going forth conquering and to conquer as he is bringing the gospel in the day of salvation. And then Satan is opposing him, trying to stop the salvation process, to interfere. And so he's trying to take peace away from the earth. Christ is peace. And so that's clear. And also it's interesting that in Job that we read of Satan, he's going to and fro in the earth, to and fro. And there is reference here. Well, Zechariah 1:8 tells us, behold, a man riding upon a red horse. And it says in verse 10, and the man that stood among the myrtle trees answered and said, these are they whom Jehovah has sent to walk to and fro through the earth. So we have basic elements that do direct us to Satan. And I think it is Satan. But what's curious is the statement that says, in verse 11, they answered the angel of Jehovah that stood among the myrtle trees. So we know that's God. That's Christ. He's the angel of Jehovah. They answered him that stood among the myrtle trees and said, we have walked to and fro through the earth, and behold, all the earth sitteth still and is at rest. And this is another one of those interesting statements that would go along with, I believe, Isaiah 14, where Satan
3: typified by the king of Babylon, is in view. And we read that the oppressor has ceased, the golden city ceased in verse 4. And then in verse 7, the whole earth is at rest and is quiet. They break forth into singing. And this is describing Satan's defeat, his being deposed on the day of judgment, May 21, 2011. Now, what's kind of interesting here is verse 7 of Zechariah 1 that says, upon the 420th day of the 11th month, which is the month Sebat, in the second year of Darius. Now, Zechariah and Haggai are two prophets that prophesied in the days when Zerubbabel's temple was being built, and then the work stopped for a number of years until the Lord raised up these two prophets, Haggai and Zechariah, to prophesy. And we read in Haggai, which is the book right before Zechariah, in Haggai 1, it says in verse 15, that's the last verse of that chapter, in the 420th day of the sixth month in the second year of Darius the king. Now that's the previous verse is telling us that Jehovah stirred up the spirit of Zerubbabel and the spirit of Joshua and the spirit of all the remnant of the people, and they came and did work in the house of Jehovah of hosts, their God. So on the 24th day of the sixth month, God stirred up the spirit of Zerubbabel, Joshua, and all the remnant that came out of Babylon, and they did work on the house of God, on Zerubbabel's temple. And I think it's fairly clear that in the New Testament, when Jesus is speaking in front of the Jews, and he says, destroy this temple, and I will raise it up again in 3 days. And they misunderstood him and thought he was referring to the physical temple, which would have been Zerubbabel's temple, because this is, you know, the second temple after Solomon. And this temple was, Zerubbabel's temple was not destroyed. Solomon's temple was destroyed. And there are some theologians and who write their commentaries, and they call it Herod's temple. Well, that's an impossibility. Maybe Herod did some renovations. According to secular history, they say he did major renovations on the temple. Okay, but that's not rebuilding the temple. That's not making the temple. And you certainly do not have the temple called after your name. Remember when God was building Zerubbabel's temple, there were people of the surrounding nations that wanted to help build. They wanted to participate in building, and they were denied. So the ungodly are not to play any part in God's temple. And if Herod had built a temple, the Lord Jesus Christ would have never gone in. He would have never had any part with it. So that was Zerubbabel's temple. And the Jews said, 46 years was this temple in building. 46 years for Zerubbabel's temple, which is way longer than Solomon's temple that was built in about 7.5 years. And we can understand the extended time, because they began to build, they laid the foundation, they began to build. And those same people that were not permitted to join in the work, they complained to the king of the Medes and the Persians, a different king that had issued the decree, and the king ordered the work to stop. And very likely it stopped for a long time, but years and years and years, until God raised up Haggai and Zechariah to prophesy. Now, I'm saying all this because we know the day the work resumed on the temple was the 24th day of the sixth month. And we turn the page, and again, Zechariah 1, verse 7, upon the 24th day of the 11th month. So it's the 24th day from the sixth month to the 24th day of the 11th month, which is a space of 5 months. 5 months. So what God is telling us in Zechariah 1 about this rider on a red horse and his going to and fro, and especially the earth sitteth still and is at rest, identifies with a 5 month period from the time work resumed on the temple. And, you know, there aren't too many references to 5 months in the Bible. There's a couple in Revelation chapter 9 that identify with Judgment Day, where they're tormented 5 months. And so I think this is a similar reference where God is indicating it's Judgment Day. Satan is put down. The spiritual warfare of evangelizing the earth is accomplished, which means Christ is no longer going forth conquering and to conquer. And the rider on the red horse has no one to oppose as far as that battle is concerned. So the earth is still, sitteth still and is at rest. I think that fits in. What I just said raises a lot of questions as far as, well, how does this verse fit and that verse fit? And I don't have the answers to much of that, but I think it's the direction that we should probably go if we're looking for the deeper spiritual meaning. But thank you for calling and sharing. And let's go now to the next caller on the phone tonight. Welcome to our open forum program.
4: Hi, good evening. Can we look at a few verses, please? First verse is 1 John 5, verse 7.
3: 1 John 5:7. For there are three that bear record in heaven, the Father, the Word, and the Holy Ghost, and these three are one.
4: And the next verse will be John 15:15.
3: John 15:15.
4: Yes.
3: Henceforth, I call you not servants, for the servant knoweth not what his Lord doeth, but I have called you friends, for all things that I have heard of my Father, I have made known unto you.
4: Okay, one more verse. Luke 20, verse 36.
3: Luke 20, verse 36. Okay, Luke 20:36 says, neither can they die anymore. Let's start in verse 35. But they which shall be accounted worthy to obtain that world and the resurrection from the dead, neither marry nor are given in marriage. Verse 36, neither can they die anymore, for they are equal unto the angels, and are the children of God, being the children of the resurrection.
4: So my question is, Christ said, I and the Father are one, and all things that the Father teaches him, tells him, he's going to teach to his elect. And when his elect get to heaven, they will be equal unto the angels. From these three verses, that's what I got out of them. So my question is, are the angels infinite in wisdom also as Christ is? Because Christ is going to teach us everything that he knows. But he says we're going to be equal to the angels also.
3: Well, when he says we're going to be equal to the angels, he's speaking of them being sexless. you know, again, neither can they die anymore, for they are equal unto the angels, and the children of God being the children of the resurrection. Well, yeah, I guess he is indicating that the angels, angelic beings, they have eternal life also, that they will live forever. You know, as far as we know, the only location for death is this world. And there's no death in heaven. And so angels that are in heaven, they will live. They can't die. The only thing that brings death is sin. And sin is confined to this earth, this world. And Satan and the fallen angels came down to the earth. So they're going to die. They're going to perish. But all the many good angels will live on. So we'll have that sort of equality with them. They will live forever. We will live forever. And we also will be like them in, I think another place God says they're neither male nor female, but are as the angels in heaven. So all the sexual relations we have on earth between man and woman, you know, husband and wife, mother and father, all those kinds of roles will pass when this world passes. God has something different in store for us, and so we will be changed creatures, very much changed, and yet it will be a higher plateau. It's going to be a greater form of existence for us. It's interesting that the secular world, in their understanding of evolution, has come up with the idea of survival of the fittest. That is, over the course of eons of time, billions and billions of years, they suppose that there's been a development of creatures to higher and higher forms, and man currently is the highest form, and they think, well, it'll continue on, and evolution will produce even higher life forms. Now, their whole theory is ridiculous and untrue, but the idea, one idea is correct, and that is that this world is going to give way to a new, higher, superior, developed earth, a new heaven and new earth, with superior creatures, all of God's elect, who will be transformed to inhabit the earth. And we will become new, resurrected, spiritual creatures in both body and soul, eternal creatures, vastly superior to our present form, because we have sin in our earthly bodies. Our bodies see corruption. We die. So the new creation will be greatly superior. And the creatures that will inhabit that creation will be greatly superior in their body and in every way. You know, it's obvious the spiritual realm of existence, we would have to say, is a superior realm over the physical. This physical realm, the earth, you know, this creation, which is physical to us, is inferior. And the fact that it is seeing corruption and will soon be destroyed and annihilated out of existence proves its inferiority, and that the spiritual continues on into eternity proves its superiority. And so, I don't know how I got on to this, but we will be spirit creatures as the angels are spirit beings, but we will still have a very special place in God's kingdom as his sons, as his bride, and so forth.
1: that he doesn't use that kind of language about any other creature that he has created in the vast kingdom of heaven, except for those he has redeemed out of this earth. But thank you for calling and sharing. And let's go now to the next person on the phone tonight. Welcome to our program. Please go ahead with your call.
5: Hi, Chris. I have a question in Isaiah 14 as well.
1: Okay.
5: This isn't my question, but I thought it's interesting how, you know, the world's moving in an era where they want to be genderless. You know, they don't want to identify with the gender, but it's interesting because in heaven, you don't identify as male or female. So I don't know if that stems from that.
1: Well, yeah, that's hard to say. It's rebellion. We know that because God has not made us genderless here. He's given us sex and he's made male and female, and we are to live in accord with the way God has created us. And when people say, well, yes, I was born male, but I really think and feel like a female, and so I want to change. It's basically mankind taking the role of God, as we read in Ezekiel 28, in I think it's the first verse of Ezekiel 28, where it said, or verse 2, Son of man, say unto the prince of Tyrus, thus saith the Lord Jehovah, because thine heart is lifted up, and thou hast said, I am a God, I sit in the seat of God in the midst of the seas, yet thou art a man and not God, though thou set thine heart as the heart of God. Man, like Satan, wants to be God. He's created in the image and likeness of God. And that's, again, the highest form of creation, but that's not good enough for the sinner man. He wants to be God. He wants to be the determiner of fate. He wants to be the one in charge, the one who gives the commands. He wants to be the creator and create his own self. Well, I'm male, but I'll make myself female. I'll become a female. You see, I'm not bound by God's creation. I can create myself. And we see this rebellion in every area where, you know, natural processes, natural things that God has developed, such as marriage. God has established the marriage institution. One man, one woman, he joins them together. What God has joined together, let not man put asunder. And man, oh no, I can put it asunder. I can end a marriage. No problem. I just go to a lawyer. And again, he's playing God. He's playing God. And especially now at the time of the end, well, it's not necessary that it be male and female. No, a man can marry a man. A woman can marry a woman. After all, I'm in charge, or we, mankind, we're in charge of these things. We determine the law. We determine what is right and wrong. And you'll notice that in this area, and this area and many other areas, that it has become a new morality. And many out in the world are under the delusion that they have morality, that they are the moral ones because they uphold a woman's right for an abortion, or they support gay marriage, or they fully back someone who wants to change their gender or become a woman. And if you're against that, then you are the sinner. You're the sinner. You're the bad one. And really, much of the world has, at least the civilized and now corrupt world, the world that has advanced in civilization and been spoiled in its riches and ease for quite a long time now, they think they've advanced intellectually and morally. I suppose they think this is some sort of rung on the evolution ladder, that they're going to be all-inclusive, everyone's welcome. Well, really, what man is trying to do, if he can make his own laws like this, and he's definitely giving it all he can, if he can make his own laws, he can finally keep the law. He can finally have a sense of morality according to law. Law of his own making, yes, but in his delusion, he feels just and righteous and a law keeper, something he could never do with the law of God. The law of God always caused him to stumble, always caused him to transgress, and or didn't cause him to, he just did in his naturally fallen condition, and it always made him feel less than. It made him feel guilty. It made him feel troubled. The law says, thou shalt not do this and thou shalt not do that. And yet he did it. And he was incapable, unable to keep the law. But now, finally, he can keep the law. He can do these things. He can, or she, can hold on to these doctrines that his fellow man has designed and made, and now, oh, we are the good ones. We are the good ones. And notice, you know, a lot of the cancel culture is basically the judgment of men. You're not keeping our new morality. You're not keeping our new laws. And all the accusations that the world has made, that secular society has made over, you know, centuries against Christians, against the law of God, you're judgmental. You're judgmental. And the child of God would say, no, we're just sharing the truth of the Bible. And this is God's law. And God has a remedy. You see, none of us can keep the law. We're not judging you. It's the law. The law of God finds fault in every one of us. We're all guilty. All have sinned and fallen short of the glory of God. None are righteous. No, not one. You see, the law of God, the Bible, is the great equalizer. It declares we're all sinners in need of a Savior. And Christ is the end of the law if you just stay put and don't run from it. Don't flee from its light and hide in the darkness, but just stay put and trust God and beseech him for mercy. But it was always, you're judging me. Now man has it in his hands where he's the authority, he thinks. He's the one in charge. He's the one developing the law. And if you fail on the slightest point of this new morality, away with you. Away with you. You're removed off of all social media. And if they can get you fired, they'll get you fired. If they could hang you, from some highest tree, they would hang you there. It is the judgment of men. And God, interesting, curiously, is allowing it to happen at this time, but it the people of the world are fooling themselves. It's really tragic that they're under this delusion that they think that they have righteousness on their side, and in absolutely no way do they. They are in their sins and holding up laws of men out of their own making. Is just like those who would make an idol. You know, probably most of them are atheists. Most of them are agnostic. Most of them are of secular society. And their new morality, it's all a religion. It's all an idol that they've carved out of a tree and decked with gold.

0: yet thou shalt be brought down to hell, to the sides of the pit. They that see thee shall narrowly look upon thee and consider thee, saying, is this the man that made the earth to tremble, that did shake kingdoms? And he's called a man because he's being typified by the king of Babylon. It's still Satan in view. That made the world as a wilderness and destroyed the cities thereof, that opened not the house of his prisoners.
1: So that's my question, is that last part, that opened not the house of his prisoners. I know that God likens, I know that when he saved his elect, that they were brought out of the prison, Satan's prison. But is God also teaching us maybe something here that now that he's ruling, that this is something that he will do? Well, he'll open up. Well,
0: I think so. While it's true, salvation is deliverance from spiritual prison, yet there are several verses or a few verses that seem to indicate God's plan to, I don't know how to put it. It's the idea of demonstration. It's similar to the idea of demonstration, because the great multitude has been saved, but, you know, God saved them probably overwhelmingly very close to the end of May 21, 2011. And again, many young people, Muslims, atheists, communists, unable to grow in spiritual things since that point, because they were a baby or a toddler, or they are in a communist country in China, where the churches are corrupt, and family radio ceased all their communication, and or there are Muslim lands, and again many young people in the care of their parents in their homes. So they've been delivered from the prison, but there's been no outward demonstration of that truth. There's been no outward evidence of the great multitude that they have been saved. And I think this goes along with, I've been wondering about it for a while, how God speaks of division in Matthew chapter 12. And, you know, we've learned a lot about division as part of Judgment Day. And so he says in Matthew 12, in verse 25, and Jesus knew their thoughts and said unto them, every kingdom divided against itself is brought to desolation, and every city or house divided against itself shall not stand. Brought to desolation is a Greek word used five times, and twice it's in the context of a house divided, kingdom divided, Satan divided. Brought to desolation here, and in Luke 11, in verses 15 to 22. Three times it's used in association with Babylon. Revelation 18, 17, great riches of Babylon is come to naught. That same Greek word translated come to naught as brought to desolation. Revelation 18, 19, 1 hour she made desolate, brought to desolation. So God is linking the fall of Babylon, which we know occurred May 21, 2011, Babylon has fallen. After the 70 years, what happened? The Medes and the Persians conquered Babylon. Babylon fell immediately after the tribulation. The 70 years typified the tribulation. So we have that tie-in to May 21, 2011. But then in verse 26, if Satan cast out Satan, he is divided against himself, how shall then his kingdom stand? And notice the context in verse 29 or what follows. Or else, how can one enter into a strong man's house and spoil his goods, except he first bind the strong man, and then he will spoil his house? The spoiling of Satan's house.

0: The spoils. Remember the passage in 2 Chronicles 20 with the three armies that kill each other? And then the army of Judah goes and collects the spoils, gold, silver, maybe precious stones, but the gold, silver, and those riches typify the elect. But that's the Battle of Judgment Day. And then they collect the spoil. I will spoil them. God tells us that spoiled you. The kingdom of Satan spoiled the people of God when they came against the house of God. God's response is a recompense or repayment of tribulation, judgment day. I will spoil them that spoiled you. I will plunder Satan's house. He's bound. Satan was bound at the cross, but then he's loose. And we know in his binding, he was cast into a bottomless pit. That's a picture of hell or death. So the language of binding identifies with death. When the gospel goes forth, God uses the words loose and bind repeatedly having to do with the gospel. Loose the asses, Jesus commanded, and bring them to me. They were bound. They were tied around the post. Loose them, and then he sat upon them. Picture of salvation. The binding typifies being bound in sin. The loosing, salvation. And when we're bound in sin, we're dead. We're dead in trespasses and sin. So to be bound identifies with death. So the whole idea of the delayed drawing program of God fits in with, I believe, a demonstration or a tableau. We are demonstrating an appearance before the judgment seat of Christ. It is a working out of what took place at the foundation of the world. We will endure, all of those that are the elect children of God, until the end. He that endureth to the end will be saved. Proving that we were indeed in Christ at the foundation of the world. So likewise, this bringing of the kings, as Isaiah 60 lays it out, or the bringing of the same picture in Revelation 21, after the New Jerusalem has descended from above, and it's the fullness of the city. That's why the number 12 is used again and again. Fullness of the elect, they're already saved. Yet we read in Revelation 21, and the city had no need of the sun, neither of the moon, to shine in it, for the glory of God did lighten it, and the Lamb is the light thereof. And the nations of them which are saved shall walk in the light of it, and the kings of the earth do bring their glory and honor into the city that's already full. They're going to bring their glory and honor into it. And verse 26, and they shall bring the glory and honor of the nations into it. Now, why? Why is God making those kinds of statements? And he says a similar thing in Zechariah 14 in the context of the day of judgment. As you know, if you read the earlier verses, you'll see that. And then he says in Zechariah 14, verse 13, it shall come to pass in that day. And most often when we read that phrase, in that day, it's referring to judgment day, that a great tumult from Jehovah shall be among them, and they shall lay hold everyone on the hand of his neighbor, and his hand shall rise up against the hand of his neighbor. There's the division. There's what we're seeing happening across the world. And Judah also shall fight at Jerusalem, and the wealth of all the heathen, and the word wealth here is translated as forces in Isaiah 60, verse 5, that the forces or the wealth of the Gentiles as nations, wealth of the nations shall come unto thee, drawn to Christ. And the wealth of all the heathen, again, heathen is the word nations.
1: The wealth of all the nations round about shall be gathered together, gold and silver and apparel in great abundance.
0: Division, everyone hand against his brother or his neighbor, and the wealth of the nations will come to Christ. So we see division in Matthew 12, then language of Satan's binding and his house being spoiled. So I think there will be an outward demonstration. I have no idea how it will appear, what it means, but I think there will be an outward demonstration of the spoiling of Satan's house in this day of judgment as the great multitude will come to Christ, Christ being the Word. They're going to come to the Word, be drawn by him to the truth of the Word of God. And again, how that's going to happen or when exactly, I don't know. It could be happening slowly right now, and maybe it will speed up later. I don't know.
2: But do you think for the elect's sake that God will free all of the oppressive leaders, like the leader in North Korea and Russia and China, just for the elect's sake?
0: Well,
2: so that they could be fed?
0: You know, the Bible tells us that Babylon is fallen. A house divided cannot stand. I mean, just think of all the many verses. The kingdom of Satan, which are the nations of the world, cannot stand. And that means they'll fall. And what we've already seen is many governments across the world are having difficulty. They're having great difficulty. Their people are rising up. I think it was Sri Lanka. They just overturned their government there, or, you know, maybe a month or two ago. And other places, it's going from one political side to another political side, and people are drawing themselves, European nations, out of the EU, like Brexit. Others seem to be on the road to doing that. So unified United Nations doesn't have a chance. It doesn't have a chance. This is the time of dissembling or things collapsing. Same thing as with, interestingly, God's judgment on the church. Judgment began at the house of God. Not one stone left upon another. Complete and utter destruction spiritually. So when we look at the world and we look at the nations, we, I think, can understand from the Bible that it is likely that a nation like China, that has over 1.5 billion people, and is such a great part of the world itself, and just based on population, that they will not be able to hold the people under their power and authority, because very little seeps out. And this is a time where Christ is in control of the world. It's not a communist president or any dictator anywhere, or any president or any king. Christ is the ruler of the world, and the world is being brought to bear. It is already bowing down upon its knees, confessing he is Lord spiritually, but there seems to be a physical outworking of God's judgment on the world. We see it with the division and chaos. And so, yeah, I wouldn't be surprised if Russia falls, or just changes government, and same in China, or maybe it stays communist, but things, I think, will open up much more than they are now, and other places too. But thank you for calling and sharing. I would like to thank everyone for joining us tonight and sharing your comments and questions, and especially the Bible verses that we had a chance to read and consider. We have come to the end of our time at this point. For for now, may you have a good night, and may the Lord's perfect will be done.
3: 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Until next time, may the Lord's perfect will be done.

John 3:16 reads, "For God so loved the world that he gave his only begotten Son, that whosoever believeth in him should not perish, but have everlasting life." Those that believe the false free will gospel use this verse to teach that Christ died for everyone, and all a sinner has to do is believe and accept Christ, and they will not perish. That is a lie, and not the truth of the Holy Bible. The Holy Bible teaches that the world God so loved is the world of his own precious elect believers. We read about this world in Isaiah 45:17, which declares, "Israel shall be saved in Jehovah with an everlasting salvation. Ye shall not be ashamed nor confounded, world without end." And again, we read in Ephesians 3:21, which declares, "Unto him be glory in the church by Christ Jesus throughout all ages, world without end. Amen." So therefore, the world that God so loved is a world anchored in eternity, a world wherein dwells an innumerable company of all of God's elect believers, many of whom are now alive on this earth, enduring these prolonged days of Judgment Day, which began May 21, 2011, and, according to much biblical evidence, will end sometime in the year 2033, when all the unsaved will perish and all the elect believers will see their God and enter forever into eternal realms of his unspeakable glory and majesty.

0: Welcome to eBible Fellowship's Bible Study. In this series of Bible studies, we'll be taking a closer look at the Bible's evidence for the completion of the prolonged judgment day and the end of the world occurring in the year 2033. And now here's your host and Bible teacher, Chris McCann.
1: Hello, and welcome to eBible Fellowship's Bible Study, Examining the Biblical Evidence for the End in the Year 2033. This is study number 87. And we were speaking of the verse in Genesis 18, verse 17, and I'll read it again, that kind of sparked a going through similar type statements in the Bible to show why God's people do not listen to pastors, elders, deacons, or congregational members who insist you cannot know. The idea that we will not know goes contrary to a great many things in the Bible. And here is the statement of the Lord to Abraham, Genesis 18, verse 17. Verse 16, I'll start there. And the men rose up from thence and looked toward Sodom, and Abraham went with them to bring them on the way. And Jehovah said, shall I hide from Abraham that thing which I do? Now, what God is about to do is destroy Sodom and Gomorrah and the cities of the plain by raining down fire and brimstone. And remember, the Lord Jesus relates the destruction of Sodom with his coming. In Luke 17, we read in verse 28, likewise also as it was in the days of Lot, they did eat, they drank, they bought, they sold, they planted, they builded. But the same day that Lot went out of Sodom, it rained fire and brimstone from heaven and destroyed them all. Even thus shall it be in the day when the Son of Man is revealed. And so we, just like with the flood, remember we saw that in Matthew 24, in the context of the verse of that day and hour knoweth no man, which is verse 36. Immediately, the Lord starts telling us about Noah and the flood and says, as it was in the days of Noah, so shall it be in the coming of the Son of Man. And then we went to Genesis 7, verse 4. And God told Noah the exact day, the day, the month, the year, yet 7 days, Noah. And 7 days later, a flood came. Well, I thought no man can know. And now Jesus is giving an example of, you know, we would suspect an example that would support that conclusion. You cannot know, but instead he gives a historical, biblical, historical example of the flood, where Noah knew the precise day. It doesn't make sense until you put all the pieces together. And so we spent time. Well, if God revealed to Noah the exact day, the time, 17th day, second month, 600th year of Noah, the flood would begin. And the flood is used by Jesus, referred to by Jesus as an example of his coming that indicates, well, he'll reveal to his people time information. As a matter of fact, he did. May 21, 2011, that had the underlying Hebrew calendar date, 17th day, second month in the year 2011. 17th day, second month, very day, month of the flood. 7,000 years later, yet 7 days, well, I won't go off into that direction at this time. We went off into that direction a few studies ago. But now, same thing with destruction of Sodom and Gomorrah, year 2068 BC. Shall I hide from Abraham the thing which I do? And God does not hide it from Abraham, because Abraham proceeds to intercede on behalf of the righteous in the city Sodom, if there's 50, 45, 40, and so forth. And he has in mind his nephew Lot, righteous Lot. Well, Then we went to a number of other verses. This is an important verse, Deuteronomy 29, 29, where we read, the secret things belong unto Jehovah our God, but those things which are revealed belong unto us and to our children forever, that we may do all the words of this law. Secret things belong to God. Everything's a secret thing. As far as what would we know? What actual knowledge would we possess of the Spirit God if he did not write to us the Bible and reveal himself on the pages of the Bible? But it so happens, as he wrote the Bible to reveal himself, he veiled the information. He hid it. Verily, thou art a God that hidest thyself. And people think they understand the Bible. Secularists, atheists, they as equally on par with those in the churches, they think they understand the Bible just by casual perusing, just by surface skimming. God so loved the world. And then the church develops its doctrine. God loves everyone. Completely false doctrine. It's wrong because the actual truth is hidden. You have to understand who the world is. It's the world of God's elect, and I can prove that, but I won't at this time. And same thing with so many doctrines. They take the careless and casual approach. No man knows, therefore, no man knows, insistence, here's the verse. They don't take into consideration Deuteronomy 29, 29, or Acts 1, verse 7. It's not for you to know the times and the seasons. Well, the word for, the preposition for, should have been of, because it's the genitive case. It's not of you to know. Speaking to the people of God, it's not of us. And again, that's what we're emphasizing. It belongs to God. He knows the secret things. We don't know anything of ourselves. Yet God's given us the Bible. And remember Isaiah 46, 10, he's declared the end from the beginning. And we search the Bible, or we search for any truth about any doctrine. And it's all hidden until the Lord tells us, here's what you do. Compare spiritual with spiritual and be diligent. Compare spiritual with spiritual. Here's the word I'm giving. I've given you wonderful Bible help tools like a concordance. Go check it out. Check it everywhere. Make notes. Learn of that word. And make sure, because as you do that, you're going to learn doctrine derived from Scripture. And now you have an understanding. This is my conclusion. Based on my careful examination, Scripture with Scripture, I've come to doctrine. Read Isaiah 28, where God specifically spells that out. I'll go there in Isaiah 28, just so you don't have to. Isaiah 28, we read in verse 9, whom shall he teach knowledge, and whom shall he make to understand doctrine? That is God. Whom shall God teach knowledge, and whom shall God make to understand doctrine? Well, the answer is them that are weaned from the milk and drawn from the breast. For precept must be upon precept, precept upon precept, line upon line, line upon line, here a little and there a little. And you know, that confounds some people. But basically, here a little, there a little is Scripture here, Scripture there. Follow the word. Follow the word. Go over here too and go over there where might be 50 places to follow, but do so, and God will teach knowledge. God will teach doctrine. Spiritual and spiritual, the Holy Ghost teaches. And that's the process, tedious, and yet it gives wonderful results. And when you come to a conclusion, then harmonize your conclusion with all the Bible. That is, you can't come to a conclusion that other Scripture will not allow. This is the principle of two or three witnesses in agreement. And that's God, by the way. He's three. And you have to, if there's a dissenting voice, as it were, in another verse, like the idea that is a arrived at with certain verses. Believe on the Lord Jesus Christ and thou shalt be saved. Well, all kinds of dissenting voices in Scripture. You're dead in sin. You can't believe. All men have not faith is a portion of a Scripture verse. And the idea that faith is a work will not allow for man's own personal belief, because that's a work. No man is justified by the works of the law, and so forth. Just all sorts will not allow it. Then read further, Romans 10, that tells us, believe and you'll be saved. It tells us the belief must be in the heart. Confess with your mouth, believe in your heart. Oh, then we have understanding. In order to believe in your heart, you need a new heart. In order to receive a new heart, God had to save you first. So salvation is the prior action of God. He does that work. It's the faith of Christ that saves. Then you have the heart, then you can believe. And you see, then the understanding fits like pieces of a puzzle. Too often, the pastor or church theologian, actually more likely, is taking a piece, trying to jam it in. You have your 500-piece puzzle, and

29:29. Again, the secret things belong unto Jehovah. And let's go back there. I want to read this wonderful verse. Again, the secret things belong unto Jehovah our God, but those things which are revealed belong unto us and to our children forever, that we may do all the words of this law. God reveals them. He reveals them. He has secret things, but he reveals them. Yes, the scripture itself is a revelation, but the scripture delivers the truth, and the Lord explains that there's hidden information in the scripture. We're not talking about dreams, vision, tongues, anything supernatural outside of the Bible. No, this information is hidden within the Bible. We went to Amos 3, 6, and 7. I'll just read verse 7 at this time. Amos 3 and verse 7 says, surely the Lord Jehovah will do nothing, but he revealeth his secret unto his servants the prophets. See, that reveals secret. Will do nothing. God was getting up in the form of those three men to go to Sodom to destroy it. But what was the question? Shall I hide from Abraham the thing which I do? The Lord God will do nothing, but he revealeth his secret unto his servants, the prophets. The historical example of the flood. Did God hide his intention of destroying the world by a flood? No, he revealed it to Noah. Noah's family built the ark. A few souls are saved. Did God hide from Abraham the thing which he was about to do to Sodom? No, he revealed it. And he, from Abraham, two of the three will travel to the gate of Sodom. And there they'll find Lot. And they will reveal to him God's intention of destroying the city before the destruction comes. That is the pattern. That is the biblical principle. You see, it's a solid, grounded biblical principle that God forewarns and tells his people what the thing he's about to do. We went to Daniel 2, and we read from verse 26, but I'll just read Daniel 2, verse 28. This is Daniel. I'll start in verse 27. Daniel answered in the presence of the king and said, the secret which the king hath demanded cannot the wise men, the astrologers, the magicians, the soothsayers show unto the king, but there is a God in heaven that revealeth secrets and maketh known to the king Nebuchadnezzar what shall be in the latter days. Thy dream and the visions of thy head upon thy bed are these. As for thee, O king, thy thoughts came into thy mind upon thy bed, what should come to pass hereafter, and he that revealeth secrets maketh known to thee what shall come to pass. But as for me, this secret is not revealed to me for any wisdom that I have more than any living, but for their sakes that shall make known the interpretation to the king, that thou mightest know the thoughts of thy heart. And I think there's another verse, verse 47. The king answered unto Daniel and said, of a truth it is that your God is a God of gods and a Lord of kings and a revealer of secrets, seeing thou couldest reveal this secret. That is our God. He is known for being a revealer of secrets. And so he revealed the secret to Daniel, who's a child of God, and Daniel in turn revealed it to the king, and all come to know. Very similar to Joseph, who was able to interpret Pharaoh's dreams. Well, how could a man interpret another man's dreams? That's impossible. And that's what the magicians, astrologers, soothsayers,

0: to King Nebuchadnezzar. Nebuchadnezzar couldn't even remember his dream. They said, "Well, tell us the dream, and we'll tell you the interpretation." And no king requires his wise men to reveal a dream he can't remember. And you see, God revealed it to Daniel, and that's encouraging to us, because there's no possible way Daniel could have any personal understanding or insight into a dream another man had. Could, a strange man, or even your own wife, you don't know what's going on inside another person's head. And so God revealed it. God showed Daniel. Now, we're not talking about that, but it is, this was at a time when the Lord was still breaking the barrier of the supernatural to bring the Bible. And that was supernatural revelation. That was divine revelation coming from God to Daniel. Yet it does show forth that God is a revealer of secrets. Secret things belong to him. He reveals them to his people, and typically it delivers his people. Noah was delivered by learning the secret things about the flood, wasn't he? Lot and his family were delivered from the fire and brimstone of Sodom due to the fact God came and delivered secret information to him of things soon to happen. Daniel, if you would read Daniel chapter 2, and all the wise men of Babylon were about to be destroyed because no one could interpret the king's dream. Therefore, God revealing the interpretation, revealing the dream and the interpretation to Daniel, delivered Daniel and the people of God, as well as, in this case, some natural-minded individuals. But you see, God reveals secret things, and often they deliver. The information that is revealed is of a nature that helps the people of God, not only encourages them, comforts them, that they now have wisdom and understanding and knowledge of the thing in view, but actually serves to deliver them. And a good example would be Jonah going to Nineveh. God told Jonah, go to Nineveh and preach the preaching, or proclaim these things to the Ninevites. God, in other words, spelled out precisely, word for word, what he wanted Jonah to proclaim. Jonah went into the city and preached a timeline and a judgment. Yet 40 days in Nineveh will be destroyed. No message of grace, mercy, love. You don't read the prophets of God being sent to go tell a city how much God loves them. Not the true prophets. They don't go for that purpose. But the true prophets, the true individuals that God uses, they teach the words God, or proclaim the words that God wants them to say. And it's typically matters of judgment. Yet 40 days. It's the only thing recorded in the book of Jonah that Jonah spoke to the Ninevites. Yet 40 days, and Nineveh will be overturned. And then he went out of the city. And the men of Nineveh heard the time path and the judgment, and then they repented in sackcloth and ashes. And God ended up sparing the city historically. Now, it's not time in our schedule for looking at the biblical evidence, but at a later date, Lord willing, we're going to look closely at the proclamation the Lord had Jonah proclaim of 40 days, and see it's a timeline that fits in with the time of the end that leads us right to the year 2033. But again, that's right now another topic. Let's continue with this. Let's go to Daniel 12. Daniel 12, and we're looking at the many verses wherein the Lord encourages us to expect really that he will reveal the second coming of Christ as he revealed the first coming, actually. But in Daniel 12, verse 9, let's start in verse 4. But thou, O Daniel, shut up the words and seal the book, even to the time of the end. Many shall run to and fro, and knowledge shall be increased. Verse 9 repeats that. And he said, go thy way, Daniel, for the words are closed up and sealed till the time of the end. Many shall be purified and made white and tried, but the wicked shall do wickedly. And none of the wicked shall understand, but the wise shall understand. Of course, it begs the question, understand what? And what it is the word. Seal up the word. Seal up the word till the time of the end. The word is the Bible. The Lord is using Daniel as a reference point to portray Daniel, who he gave much end time information to. Most people understand the book of Daniel is full of, eschatology, and it has much to do with the end, the abomination of desolation, references, and so forth. It has everything to do with the end of the world. Seal up the word, Daniel, things concerning the end, till the time of the end. And the implication, if you seal up something, and in this case, you have the Bible, and if you put seals around it, and the book of Revelation speaks of seven seals, and the seals are taken off, but if you seal it up, well, you can't read it. You can't read it. Actually, the Lord goes into that in Isaiah chapter 29. We read in verse 10, for Jehovah has poured out upon you the spirit of deep sleep and has closed your eyes. The prophets and your rulers, the seers, hath he covered, and the vision of all is become unto you as the words of a book that is sealed. The vision of all? What's the vision? Well, Isaiah 1 tells us, and this is found in a few different of the Bible's books, Isaiah 1, verse 1, the vision of Isaiah, the son of Amoz, which he saw. That is, God brought divine revelation to Isaiah in the form of a vision, and he wrote it down. And therefore, again, the Jehovah has poured out upon you the spirit of deep sleep and has closed your eyes, the prophets and your rulers, the seers hath he covered, and the vision of all, the Bible, is become unto you as the words of a book, the Bible, that is sealed, which men deliver to one that is learned, saying, read this, I pray thee. And he saith, I cannot, for it is sealed. And the book is delivered to him that is not learned, saying, read this, I pray thee. And he saith, I am not learned. So no one can read it. You see, the learned would point to the wise, and the one not learned would point to the fool. Remember the 10 wise virgins, 5 wise, 5 foolish, and they were all sleeping. They were all sleeping. And the Lord God has poured out upon you the spirit of deep sleep. Close your eyes, your prophets, your rulers, your seers, as he covered, the vision of all is become unto you as the words of the book that is sealed. Sleep in, and the words are sealed. The parable of the wheat and the tares. The enemy came and sowed tares amongst the wheat while men slept. The church age is likened to a time of sleeping. And during in the church, you had saved and unsaved. You had wheat and tares, you had wise and fools, 5 wise, 5 foolish. And they were sleeping in Matthew 25 until the cry came, the bridegroom cometh. That's what woke them up. It's what woke them up, and they turned to their lamp to light the lamp. The wise had oil in their lamp. And you see, the light went on. The light went on. The eyes of their understanding were enlightened. They could see the scripture, the Lord in other words, was revealing to them the time had come to take the seals off the word of God, the Bible. It's the time of the end, as said to Daniel, seal up the word till the time of the end. And at the time of the end, none of the wicked will understand. Because the fools, when they went to their lamps, they were out of oil. The oil represents the Holy Spirit. Without the Spirit, it's an impossibility to come to truth. They remain in the dark, in ignorance of understanding and mind. And so the wise, none of the wicked will understand, but the wise will understand. The wise will understand because God will reveal it to them. They are his people. And the Lord revealeth his secret unto his people, his servants, the prophets. And you see, all these things fit in. We'll have to continue with this. Continue. This is something that is brought up again and again and again and again. And I'm sure it'll still be brought up after this. But I want to show from the Bible. Show from the Bible, it's not as easy or simplistic or really superficial as pointing to a verse. No man knows a day or hour. There it is. Bible says it. I believe it. And then cover your eyes and put your fingers in your ears. Don't tell me anything. It's not that simple. There's a whole bunch of scripture where God reveals or indicates he will reveal to his people. And there's a whole lot more we still have to look at. That, Lord willing, when we get together our next Bible study, we'll begin to do that.
1: 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Until our next Bible study, may the Lord's perfect will be done.

0: Welcome to eBible Fellowship Scripture and Song. The nature of this program is to take a look at the hymns that have been written to glorify God.
1: Our hymn today is Great is Thy Faithfulness. The first stanza's lyrics are as follows. Great is Thy faithfulness, O God my Father. There is no shadow of turning with Thee. Thou changest not, Thy compassions they fail not. As Thou hast been, Thou forever wilt be. The refrain that follows each stanza is, Great is Thy faithfulness, great is Thy faithfulness. Morning by morning new mercies I see. All I have needed Thy hand hath provided. Great is Thy faithfulness, Lord, unto me. The title, first line of the first stanza, and much of the refrain is a direct quote from Lamentations 3, verses 21 through 23, where we read, This I recall to my mind. Therefore have I hope. It is of Jehovah's mercies that we are not consumed, because his compassions fail not. They are new every morning. Great is thy faithfulness. The first stanza also references James 1:17, where we read, Every good gift and every perfect gift is from above, and cometh down from the Father of lights, with whom is no variableness, neither shadow of turning. The lyrics for the second stanza are as follows. Summer and winter and springtime and harvest, sun, moon, and stars in their courses above, join with all nature in manifold witness to thy great faithfulness, mercy, and love. It is true that God's physical creation witnesses to every human being that there has to be a God that created everything in this universe. God confirms this in Romans 1, verses 19 and 20, where we read, Because that which may be known of God is manifest in them, for God hath showed it unto them. For the invisible things of him from the creation of the world are clearly seen, being understood by the things that are made, even his eternal power and Godhead, so that they are without excuse. The context of this passage in Romans is Judgment Day, which began on May 21, 2011, and continues even now unto its end. Possibly in the year 2033. During Judgment Day, the witness of the Son, S-U-N, which points to the Son, S-O-N, of God, Jesus Christ, and the witness of the Moon, which points to His Word, the Bible, and the witness of the Stars, which point to His elect, have all been darkened. All of these witnesses have been darkened. This is because God has finished saving all of His people. They are likened to sheep who must now be fed, but be fed with the Bible's newly revealed truth. At the same time, starting on May 21, 2011, all of the unsaved people of the world have been drinking from the cup of God's wrath. One of the features of God's wrath is to have to live in this world of division, with no possibility of becoming saved and no possibility of living forever with God in the new heaven and new earth. On the other hand, God's elect saints are the recipients of the promises described in the third stanza of our hymn, which says, Pardon for sin and a peace that endureth, thine own dear presence to cheer and to guide, strength for today and bright hope for tomorrow, blessings all mine with 10,000 beside. Here are a few scriptures that support the third stanza's glorious declarations. Psalm 73:24 states, Thou shalt guide me with thy counsel, and afterward receive me to glory. Psalm 29, verse 11 says, Jehovah will give strength unto his people. Jehovah will bless his people with peace. Song of Solomon 5, verse 10 tells us, My beloved is white and ruddy, the chiefest among 10,000. If anyone has truly been saved before May 21, 2011 by God's mercy alone, it means that all of their sins have been paid for by Christ's sacrifice of himself at the foundation of the world, and they will live forever in peace in heaven with the chief messenger, Jesus Christ. God's faithfulness is truly great. Now let's listen to our hymn, Great is Thy Faithfulness.

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Welcome to another segment of Types and Figures on eBible Fellowship. Searching the Scriptures for deeper spiritual meaning of a verse or a passage isn't merely an interesting pastime for us to engage in, but it's a necessary pursuit for the sincere and diligent student of the Bible. And it's only after we've looked into this spiritual dimension and have discovered the underlying gospel meaning to the verse we're reading that we can then say that we have finally found truth. For instance, we're going to turn to a scripture verse in the book of Genesis that simply doesn't make any sense until you start to dig deeper and then see the spiritual meaning of what's in view. And this verse is found in Genesis chapter 17, and it's verse 8. Let's look at that. Genesis chapter 17, verse 8. "And I will give unto thee and to thy seed after thee the land wherein thou art a stranger, all the land of Canaan, for an everlasting possession, and I will be their God." In this verse, we read that God gave the land of Canaan to Abraham and his seed for an everlasting possession. There's no difficulty with this verse until we start to think about other scriptures and information that God has given us in other parts of the Bible. And after reviewing these other passages, such as 2 Peter chapter 3, we now realize that it simply isn't possible for God to have given the literal, physical land of Canaan to Abraham and his seed for an everlasting possession. Why not? Well, it's not possible because the Lord states very definitely that this world will not continue forever and that there will be an end that will bring about this earth destruction, which would include the land of Canaan over in the Middle East. So, if we understand the promise given to Abraham as a literal reference to the physical land of Canaan, we'd have an enormous biblical contradiction. The Bible would be teaching two very different things, and that is not possible because the Bible never teaches things that contradict each other. It's not until we realize that the land of Canaan is being used by God as a type and a figure of heaven itself that we then realize the true meaning of the verse, and there's no contradiction. It disappears. Understanding the deeper spiritual meaning clarifies things, and then there's no longer any contradiction. So something for us to keep in mind when reading the scriptures: the land of Canaan may be used by God as a type and a figure of heaven, and it's heaven that God gave to Abraham and his seed for an everlasting

Greetings, everyone. This is Bob Grandy welcoming you to eBible Fellowship's program called Where's That Bible Verse? God tells us in Romans 15, verse 4, "For whatsoever things were written aforetime were written for our learning, that we through patience and comfort of the Scriptures might have hope." During this time, I'll slowly read and then repeat 5 random verses from the King James Bible, but I will not tell you where they are located in God's Word, the Bible. So listen carefully and try to identify which Bible book, chapter, and even the verse number where each verse can be found. Here's the first verse. "Who hath delivered us from the power of darkness and hath translated us into the kingdom of his dear Son." I'll read it again. "Who hath delivered us from the power of darkness and hath translated us into the kingdom of his dear Son." Here's verse number 2. "And to wait for his Son from heaven, whom he raised from the dead, even Jesus, which delivered us from the wrath to come." I'll repeat it. "And to wait for his Son from heaven, whom he raised from the dead, even Jesus, which delivered us from the wrath to come." Here's verse number 3. "Now the sons of Reuben, the firstborn of Israel, for he was the firstborn, but forasmuch as he defiled his father's bed, his birthright was given unto the sons of Joseph, the son of Israel, and the genealogy is not to be reckoned after the birthright." And I'll read it again. "Now the sons of Reuben, the firstborn of Israel, for he was the firstborn, but forasmuch as he defiled his father's bed, his birthright was given unto the sons of Joseph, the son of Israel, and the genealogy is not to be reckoned after the birthright." Here's verse number 4. "When he shall come to be glorified in his saints and to be admired in all them that believe, because our testimony among you was believed in that day." And I'll read it again. "When he shall come to be glorified in his saints and to be admired in all them that believe, because our testimony among you was believed in that day." And here's verse number 5. "There was nothing in the ark save the 2 tables which Moses put therein at Horeb, when Jehovah made a covenant with the children of Israel, when they came out of Egypt." And I'll read it again. "There was nothing in the ark save the 2 tables which Moses put therein at Horeb, when Jehovah made a covenant with the children of Israel, when they came out of Egypt." And we'll be back in a moment to discover where these scriptures are located in God's Word, the Bible.

All right, let's find out where today's verses are found in the Bible. Here's the first verse. Who hath delivered us from the power of darkness and hath translated us into the kingdom of his dear Son. That verse is found in Colossians chapter 1, verse 13. Colossians 1:13. Here's the second verse. And to wait for his Son from heaven, whom he raised from the dead, even Jesus, which delivered us from the wrath to come. And that verse is found in 1 Thessalonians chapter 1, verse 10. 1 Thessalonians 1, verse 10. Here's verse number 3. Now the sons of Reuben, the firstborn of Israel, for he was the firstborn, but forasmuch as he defiled his father's bed, his birthright was given unto the sons of Joseph, the son of Israel, and the genealogy is not to be reckoned after the birthright. That verse is found in 1 Chronicles chapter 5, verse 1. That's 1 Chronicles 5, verse 1. Here's the fourth verse. When he shall come to be glorified in his saints, and to be admired in all them that believe, because our testimony among you was believed in that day. And that verse is from 2 Thessalonians chapter 1, verse 10. 2 Thessalonians 1, verse 10. Here's verse number 5. There was nothing in the ark save the two tables which Moses put therein at Horeb, when Jehovah made a covenant with the children of Israel, when they came out of Egypt. And that verse is from 2 Chronicles chapter 5, verse 10. 2 Chronicles chapter 5, verse 10. Thank you for joining us today to discover where's that Bible verse? And remember what God tells us in Psalm 119, verse 105. Thy word is a lamp unto my feet and a light unto my path.

Well, greetings, Bible students, and welcome to today's edition of eBible Fellowship's Bible Quiz. In Psalm 119, verse 130, we read, "The entrance of thy words giveth light. It giveth understanding unto the simple." Okay, are we ready? Here's question number one. Name the man whose entire flock of 7,000 sheep were burned up by fire falling from heaven. Name the man whose entire flock of 7,000 sheep were burned up by fire falling from heaven. Number two. How many times did Elijah have his sacrifice drenched with water on Mount Carmel before he prayed for the fire from heaven? How many times did Elijah have his sacrifice drenched with water on Mount Carmel before he prayed for the fire from heaven? Number three, what was Abraham's nephew's name? What was Abraham's nephew's name? Number four, what bears witness with our spirit that we are the children of God? What bears witness with our spirit that we are the children of God? And number five, who was welcomed back by his father after he left with his inheritance and lost it? Who was welcomed back by his father after he left with his inheritance and lost it? Okay, we'll be back in a moment with the answers.

All right, how do you do today? Here are today's answers. Number one, name the man whose entire flock of 7,000 sheep were burned up by fire falling from heaven. That would be Job in Job 1:3 and 16. Job in chapter 1, verse 3 and verse 16. Number two, how many times did Elijah have his sacrifice drenched with water on Mount Carmel before he prayed for the fire from heaven? He had it done three times. In 1 Kings 18, 33-38. He had that done three times. In 1 Kings 18, 33-38. Number three, what was Abraham's nephew's name? His name was Lot. We read that in Genesis 12:5. Lot, Genesis 12:5. Number four, what bears witness with our spirit that we are the children of God? The Spirit itself bears witness with our spirit that we are the children of God. Romans 8:16. The Spirit itself, Romans 8:16. And number five, who was welcomed back by his father after he left with his inheritance and lost it? That would be the prodigal son in Luke 15, verses 11 to 32. The prodigal son, Luke 15, verse 11 to 32. That's our eBible Fellowship Bible quiz for today. And may God bless your study in His Word.

0: 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In this series of Bible studies, we'll be taking a closer look at the Bible's evidence for the completion of the prolonged judgment day and the end of the world occurring in the year 2033. And now here's your host and Bible teacher, Chris McCann.
1: Hello, and welcome to eBible Fellowship's Bible Study, Examining the Biblical Evidence for the End in the Year 2033. This is study number 87. And we were speaking of the verse in Genesis 18, verse 17, and I'll read it again, that kind of sparked a going through similar type statements in the Bible to show why God's people do not listen to pastors, elders, deacons, or congregational members who insist you cannot know. The idea that we will not know goes contrary to a great many things in the Bible. And here is the statement of the Lord to Abraham, Genesis 18, verse 17. Verse 16, I'll start there. And the men rose up from thence and looked toward Sodom, and Abraham went with them to bring them on the way. And Jehovah said, shall I hide from Abraham that thing which I do? Now, what God is about to do is destroy Sodom and Gomorrah and the cities of the plain by raining down fire and brimstone. And remember, the Lord Jesus relates the destruction of Sodom with his coming. In Luke 17, we read in verse 28, likewise also as it was in the days of Lot, they did eat, they drank, they bought, they sold, they planted, they builded. But the same day that Lot went out of Sodom, it rained fire and brimstone from heaven and destroyed them all. Even thus shall it be in the day when the Son of Man is revealed. And so we, just like with the flood, remember we saw that in Matthew 24, in the context of the verse of that day and hour knoweth no man, which is verse 36. Immediately, the Lord starts telling us about Noah and the flood and says, as it was in the days of Noah, so shall it be in the coming of the Son of Man. And then we went to Genesis 7, verse 4. And God told Noah the exact day, the day, the month, the year, yet 7 days, Noah. And 7 days later, a flood came. Well, I thought no man can know. And now Jesus is giving an example of, you know, we would suspect an example that would support that conclusion. You cannot know, but instead he gives a historical, biblical, historical example of the flood where Noah knew the precise day. It doesn't make sense until you put all the pieces together. And so we spent time. Well, if God revealed to Noah the exact day, the time, 17th day, second month, 600th year of Noah, the flood would begin. And the flood is used by Jesus, referred to by Jesus as an example of his coming that indicates, well, he'll reveal to his people time information. As a matter of fact, he did. May 21, 2011, that had the underlying Hebrew calendar date, 17th day, second month in the year 2011. 17th day, second month, very day, month of the flood. 7,000 years later, yet 7 days, well, I won't go off into that direction at this time. We went off into that direction a few studies ago. But now, same thing with destruction of Sodom and Gomorrah, year 2068 BC. Shall I hide from Abraham the thing which I do? And God does not hide it from Abraham, because Abraham proceeds to intercede on behalf of the righteous in the city Sodom, if there's 50, 45, 40, and so forth. And he has in mind his nephew Lot, righteous Lot. Well, Then we went to a number of other verses. This is an important verse, Deuteronomy 29, 29, where we read, the secret things belong unto Jehovah our God, but those things which are revealed belong unto us and to our children forever, that we may do all the words of this law. Secret things belong to God. Everything's a secret thing. As far as what would we know? What actual knowledge would we possess of the Spirit God if he did not write to us the Bible and reveal himself on the pages of the Bible? But it so happens, as he wrote the Bible to reveal himself, he veiled the information. He hid it. Verily, thou art a God that hidest thyself. And people think they understand the Bible. Secularists, atheists, they as equally on par with those in the churches, they think they understand the Bible just by casual perusing, just by surface skimming. God so loved the world. And then the church develops its doctrine. God loves everyone. Completely false doctrine. It's wrong because the actual truth is hidden. You have to understand who the world is. It's the world of God's elect, and I can prove that, but I won't at this time. And same thing with so many doctrines. They take the careless and casual approach. No man knows, therefore, no man knows, insistence, here's the verse. They don't take into consideration Deuteronomy 29, 29, or Acts 1, verse 7. It's not for you to know the times and the seasons. Well, the word for, the preposition for, should have been of, because it's the genitive case. It's not of you to know. Speaking to the people of God, it's not of us. And again, that's what we're emphasizing. It belongs to God. He knows the secret things. We don't know anything of ourselves. Yet God's given us the Bible. And remember Isaiah 46, 10, he's declared the end from the beginning. And we search the Bible, or we search for any truth about any doctrine, and it's all hidden until the Lord tells us, here's what you do. Compare spiritual with spiritual, and be diligent. Compare spiritual with spiritual. Here's the word I'm giving. I've given you wonderful Bible help tools like a concordance. Go check it out. Check it everywhere. Make notes. Learn of that word. And make sure, because as you do that, you're going to learn doctrine derived from Scripture. And now you have an understanding. This is my conclusion. Based on my careful examination, Scripture with Scripture, I've come to doctrine. Read Isaiah 28, where God specifically spells that out. I'll go there in Isaiah 28, just so you don't have to. Isaiah 28. We read in verse 9, whom shall he teach knowledge, and whom shall he make to understand doctrine? That is God. Whom shall God teach knowledge, and whom shall God make to understand doctrine? Well, the answer is them that are weaned from the milk and drawn from the breast. For precept must be upon precept, precept upon precept, line upon line, line upon line, here a little, and there a little. And you know, that confounds some people. But basically, here a little, there a little is Scripture here, Scripture there. Follow the word. Follow the word. Go over here too and go over there where it might be 50 places to follow. But do so, and God will teach knowledge. God will teach doctrine. Spiritual and spiritual, the Holy Ghost teaches. And that's the process, tedious, and yet it gives wonderful results. And when you come to a conclusion, then harmonize your conclusion with all the Bible. That is, you can't come to a conclusion that other Scripture will not allow. This is the principle of two or three witnesses in agreement. And that's God, by the way. He's three, and you have to, if there's a dissenting voice, as it were, in another verse, like the idea that is a arrived at with certain verses. Believe on the Lord Jesus Christ and thou shalt be saved. Well, all kinds of dissenting voices in Scripture. You're dead in sin. You can't believe. All men have not faith is a portion of a Scripture verse. And the idea that faith is a work will not allow for man's own personal belief, because that's a work. No man is justified by the works of the law, and so forth. Just all sorts will not allow it. Then read further, Romans 10, that tells us, believe and you'll be saved. It tells us the belief must be in the heart. Confess with your mouth, believe in your heart. Oh, then we have understanding. In order to believe in your heart, you need a new heart. In order to receive a new heart, God had to save you first. So salvation is the prior action of God. He does that work. It's the faith of Christ that saves. Then you have the heart, then you can believe. And you see, then the understanding fits like pieces of a puzzle. Too often, the pastor or church theologian, actually more likely, is taking a piece, trying to jam it in. You know, you have your 500-piece puzzle, and you have to work hard at it. Well, sometimes you get a little frustrated, and well, this looks like it'll fit here. And then as you're forcing it in, you see the corner bends. That's basically a vivid description, an illustration of all the erroneous doctrines in the church. They don't fit. They don't harmonize with all of Scripture. If they understood the principle, followed the principle, well, then they would have much more truth than they do. The third thing is look for the deeper spiritual meaning. Well, Deuteronomy 29:29, again, the secret things belong unto Jehovah. And let's go back there. I want to read this wonderful verse. Again, the secret things belong unto Jehovah our God, but those things which are revealed belong unto us and to our children forever, that we may do all the words of this law. God reveals them. He reveals them. He has secret things, but he reveals them. Yes, the Scripture itself is a revelation, but the Scripture delivers the truth, and the Lord explains that there's hidden information in the Scripture. We're not talking about dreams, vision, tongues, anything supernatural outside of the Bible. No, this information is hidden within the Bible. We went to Amos 3, 6, and 7. I'll just read verse 7 at this time. Amos 3 and verse 7 says, surely the Lord Jehovah will do nothing, but he revealeth his secret unto his servants the prophets. See, that reveals secret. Will do nothing. God was getting up in the form of those three men to go to Sodom to destroy it. But what was the question? Shall I hide from Abraham the thing which I do? The Lord God will do nothing, but he revealeth his secret unto his servants, the prophets. The historical example of the flood. Did God hide his intention of destroying the world by a flood? No, he revealed it to Noah. Noah's family built the ark. Few souls are saved. Did God hide from Abraham the thing which he was about to do to Sodom? No, he revealed it. And he, from Abraham, two of the three will travel to the gate of Sodom. And there they'll find Lot. And they will reveal to him God's intention of destroying the city before the destruction comes. That is the pattern. That is the biblical principle. You see, it's a solid, grounded biblical principle that God forewarns and tells his people what the thing he's about to do. We went to Daniel Daniel 2, and we read from verse 26, but I'll just read Daniel 2, verse 28. This is Daniel. Well, I'll start in verse 27. Daniel answered in the presence of the king and said, "The secret which the king hath demanded cannot the wise men, the astrologers, the magicians, the soothsayers show unto the king, but there is a God in heaven that revealeth secrets and maketh known to the king Nebuchadnezzar what shall be in the latter days. Thy dream and the visions of thy head upon thy bed are these. As for thee, O king, thy thoughts came into thy mind upon thy bed, what should come to pass hereafter, and he that revealeth secrets maketh known to thee what shall come to pass. But as for me, this secret is not revealed to me for any wisdom that I have more than any living, but for their sakes that shall make known the interpretation to the king, that thou mightest know the thoughts of thy heart." And I think there's another verse, verse 47. The king answered unto Daniel and said, "Of a truth it is that your God is a God of gods and a Lord of kings and a revealer of secrets, seeing thou couldest reveal this secret." That is our God. He is known for being a revealer of secrets. And so he revealed the secret to Daniel, who's a child of God, and Daniel, in turn, revealed it to the king, and all come to know. You know, very similar to Joseph, who was able to interpret Pharaoh's dreams. Well, how could a man interpret another man's dreams? That's impossible. And that's what the magicians, astrologers, soothsayers said to King Nebuchadnezzar. Nebuchadnezzar couldn't even remember his dream. They said, "Well, tell us the dream, and we'll tell you the interpretation." And no king requires wise men to reveal a dream he can't remember. And you see, God revealed it to Daniel. And that's encouraging to us, because there's no possible way Daniel could have any personal understanding or insight into a dream another man had. Could, you know, a strange man, or even your own wife, you don't know what's going on inside another person's head. And so God revealed it. God showed Daniel. Now, we're not talking about that, but it is, you know, this was at a time when the Lord was still breaking the barrier of the supernatural to bring the Bible. And that was supernatural revelation. That was divine revelation coming from God to Daniel. Yet it does show forth that God is a revealer of secrets. Secret things belong to him. He reveals them to his people, and typically it delivers his people. Noah was delivered by learning the secret things about the flood, wasn't he? Lot and his family were delivered from the fire and brimstone of Sodom due to the fact God came and delivered secret information to him of things soon to happen. Daniel, if you would read Daniel chapter 2, and all the wise men of Babylon were about to be destroyed because no one could interpret the king's dream. Therefore, God revealing the interpretation, revealing the dream and the interpretation to Daniel, delivered Daniel and the people of God, as well as, in this case, some natural-minded individuals. But you see, God reveals secret things, and often they deliver. The information that is revealed is of a nature that helps the people of God, not only encourages them, comforts them, that they now have wisdom and understanding and knowledge of the thing in view, but actually serves to deliver them. And a good example would be Jonah going to Nineveh. God told Jonah, "Go to Nineveh and preach the preaching or proclaim these things to the Ninevites. God, in other words, spelled out precisely word for word what he wanted Jonah to proclaim. Jonah went into the city and preached a timeline and a judgment. Yet 40 days in Nineveh will be destroyed. No message of grace, mercy, love. You don't read the prophets of God being sent to go tell a city how much God loves them. Not the true prophets. They don't go for that purpose. But the true prophets, the true individuals that God uses, they teach the words God, or proclaim the words that God wants them to say. And it's typically matters of judgment. Yet 40 days, it's the only thing recorded in the book of Jonah that Jonah spoke to the Ninevites. Yet 40 days and Nineveh will be overturned. And then he went out of the city. And the men of Nineveh heard the time path and the judgment. And then they repented in sackcloth and ashes, and God ended up sparing the city historically. Now, it's not time in our schedule for looking at the biblical evidence, but at a later date, Lord willing, we're going to look closely at the proclamation the Lord had Jonah proclaim of 40 days and see it's a timeline that fits in with the time of the end that leads us right to the year 2033. But again, that's, right now, another topic. Let's continue with this. Let's go to Daniel 12, and we're looking at the many verses wherein the Lord encourages us to expect, really, that he will reveal the second coming of Christ as he revealed the first coming, actually. But in Daniel 12, verse 9, let's start in verse 4. But thou, O Daniel, shut up the words and seal the book, even to the time of the end. Many shall run to and fro, and knowledge shall be increased. Verse 9 repeats that. And he said, go thy way, Daniel, for the words are closed up and sealed till the time of the end. Many shall be purified and made white and tried, but the wicked shall do wickedly, and none of the wicked shall understand, but the wise shall understand. Of course, it begs the question, understand what? And what it is the word. Seal up the word. Seal up the word till the time of the end. The word is the Bible. The Lord is using Daniel as a reference point to portray Daniel, who he gave much end time information to. Most people understand the book of Daniel's full of, eschatology, and it has much to do with the end, the abomination of desolation, references, and so forth. It has everything to do with the end of the world. Seal up the word, Daniel, things concerning the end, till the time of the end. And the implication, if you seal up something, and in this case, you have the Bible, and if you put seals around it, and the book of Revelation speaks of seven seals, and the seals are taken off, but if you seal it up, well, you can't read it. You can't read it. Actually, the Lord goes into that in Isaiah chapter 29. We read in verse 10, for Jehovah has poured out upon you the spirit of deep sleep, and has closed your eyes. The prophets and your rulers, the seers, hath he covered, and the vision of all is become unto you as the words of a book that is sealed. The vision of all? What's the vision? Well, Isaiah 1 tells us, and this is found in a few different of the Bible's books, Isaiah 1, verse 1, the vision of Isaiah, the son of Amoz. which he saw. That is, God brought divine revelation to Isaiah in the form of a vision, and he wrote it down. And therefore, again, the Jehovah has poured out upon you the spirit of deep sleep and has closed your eyes, the prophets and your rulers, the seers hath he covered, and the vision of all, the Bible, is become unto you as the words of a book, the Bible, that is sealed, which men deliver to one that is learned, saying, read this, I pray thee. And he saith, I cannot, for it is sealed. And the book is delivered to him that is not learned, saying, read this, I pray thee. And he saith, I am not learned. So no one can read it. You see, the learned would point to the wise, and the one not learned would point to the fool. Remember the 10 wise virgins, 5 wise, 5 foolish, and they were all sleeping. They were all sleeping. And the Lord God has poured out upon you the spirit of deep sleep. Close your eyes, your prophets, your rulers, your seers, as he covered the vision of all, is become unto you as the words of the book that is sealed. Sleep and the words are sealed. The parable of the wheat and the tares. The enemy came and sowed tares amongst the wheat while men slept. The church age is likened to a time of sleeping. And during in the church, you had saved and unsaved. You had wheat and tares, you had wise and fools, 5 wise, 5 foolish. And they were sleeping in Matthew 25 until the cry came, the bridegroom cometh. That's what woke them up. It's what woke them up, and they turned to their lamp to light the lamp. The wise had oil in their lamp. And you see, the light went on. The light went on. The eyes of their understanding were enlightened. They could see the scripture. The Lord, in other words, was revealing to them the time had come to take the seals off the word of God, the Bible. It's the time of the end, as said to Daniel, seal up the word till the time of the end. And at the time of the end, none of the wicked will understand, because the fools, when they went to their lamps, they were out of oil. The oil represents the Holy Spirit. Without the Spirit, it's an impossibility to come to truth. They remain in the dark, in ignorance of understanding and mind. And so the wise, none of the wicked will understand, but the wise will understand. The wise will understand, because God will reveal it to them. They are his people. And the Lord revealeth his secret unto his people, his servants, the prophets. And you see, all these things fit in. We'll have to continue with this. Continue. This is something that is brought up again and again and again and again. And I'm sure it'll still be brought up after this. But I want to show from the Bible. Show from the Bible. It's not as easy or simplistic or really superficial as pointing to a verse. No man knows the day or hour. There it is. Bible says it. I believe it. And then cover your eyes and put your fingers in your ears. Don't tell me anything. It's not that simple. There's a whole bunch of scripture where God reveals or indicates he will reveal to his people. And there's a whole lot more we still have to look at. That, Lord willing, when we get together our next Bible study, we'll begin to do that.
0: 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Until our next Bible study, may the Lord's perfect will be done.

0: We welcome you to eBible Fellowship's Bible Reading Program. We read in 2 Timothy 3, verse 16, "All Scripture is given by inspiration of God and is profitable for doctrine, for reproof, for correction, for instruction in righteousness." Now, let's begin our Bible Reading Program.
1: First Samuel 30. And it came to pass, when David and his men were come to Ziklag on the third day, that the Amalekites had invaded the south and Ziklag, and smitten Ziklag, and burned it with fire, and had taken the women captives that were therein. They slew not any, either great or small, but carried them away, and went on their way. So David and his men came to the city, and behold, it was burned with fire, and their wives and their sons and their daughters were taken captives. Then David and the people that were with him lifted up their voice and wept until they had no more power to weep. And David's two wives were taken captives, Ahinoam the Jezreelitess and Abigail the wife of Nabal the Carmelite. And David was greatly distressed, for the people spake of stoning him, because the soul of all the people was grieved, for every man for his sons and for his daughters. But David encouraged himself in the Lord his God. And David said to Abiathar the priest, Ahimelech's son, I pray thee, bring me hither the ephod. And Abiathar brought thither the ephod to David. And David inquired at the Lord, saying, Shall I pursue after this troop? Shall I overtake them? And he answered him, Pursue, for thou shalt surely overtake them, and without fail recover all. So David went, he and the 600 men that were with him, and came to the brook Besor, where those that were left behind stayed. But David pursued, he and the 400 men, for 200 abode behind, which were so faint that they could not go over the brook Besor. And they found an Egyptian in the field, and brought him to David, and gave him bread, and he did eat, and they did make him drink water. And they gave him a piece of a cake of figs, and two clusters of raisins. And when he had eaten, his spirit came again to him, for he had eaten no bread, nor drunk any water 3 days and 3 nights. And David said unto him, To whom belongest thou, and whence art thou? And he said, I am a young man of Egypt, servant to an Amalekite, and my master left me, because 3 days agone I fell sick. We made an invasion upon the south of the Cherethites, and upon the coast which belongeth to Judah, and upon the south of Caleb, and we burnt Ziklag with fire. And David said to him, Canst thou bring me down to this company? And he said, Swear unto me by God that thou wilt neither kill me nor deliver me into the hands of my master, and I will bring thee down to this company. And when he had brought him down, behold, they were spread abroad all on the earth, eating and drinking and dancing, because of all the great spoil that they had taken out of the land of the Philistines and out of the land of Judah. And David smote them from the twilight unto the evening of the next day, and there escaped not a man of them, save 400 young men which rode upon camels and fled. And David recovered all that the Amalekites had taken away, and David rescued his two wives. And there was nothing lacking to them, neither small nor great, neither sons nor daughters, neither spoil, nor anything that they had taken to them. David recovered all. And David took all the flocks and the herds which they drave before the other cattle, and said, This is David's spoil. And David came to the 200 men, which were so faint that they could not follow David, whom they had also made to abide at the brook Besor. And they went forth to meet David, and to meet the people that were with him. And when David came near to the people, he saluted them. Then answered all the wicked men and men of Belial, of those that went with David, and said, Because they went not with us, we will not give them aught of the spoil that we have recovered, save to every man his wife and his children, that they may lead them away and depart. Then said David, Ye shall not do so, my brethren, with that which the Lord hath given us, who hath preserved us and delivered the company that came against us into our hand. For who will hearken unto you in this matter? But as his part is that goeth down to the battle, so shall his part be that tarrieth by the stuff, they shall part alike. And it was so from that day forward, that he made it a statute and an ordinance for Israel unto this day. And when David came to Ziklag, he sent of the spoil unto the elders of Judah, even to his friends, saying, Behold, a present for you of the spoil of the enemies of the Lord, to them which were in Bethel, and to them which were in the south Ramoth, and to them which were in Jatir, and to them which were in Aroah, and to them which were in Siphmoth, and to them which were in Eshtemoah, and to them which were in Rakal, and to them which were in the cities of the Jeramelites, and to them which were in the cities of the Kenites, and to them which were in Hormah, and to them which were in Korashan, and to them which were in Athak, and to them which were in Hebron, and to all the places where David himself and his men were wont to haunt. 1 Samuel 31. Now the Philistines fought against Israel, and the men of Israel fled from before the Philistines, and fell down slain in Mount Gilboa. And the Philistines followed hard upon Saul and upon his sons, and the Philistines slew Jonathan and Abinadab and Malchishua, Saul's sons. And the battle went sore against Saul, and the archers hit him, and he was sore wounded of the archers. Then said Saul unto his armor-bearer, Draw thy sword, and thrust me through therewith, lest these uncircumcised come and thrust me through, and abuse me. But his armor-bearer would not, for he was sore afraid. Therefore Saul took a sword, and fell upon it. And when his armor-bearer saw that Saul was dead, he fell likewise upon his sword, and died with him. So Saul died, and his three sons, and his armor-bearer, and all his men that same day together. And when the men of Israel that were on the other side of the valley, and they that were on the other side Jordan, saw that the men of Israel fled, and that Saul and his sons were dead, they forsook the cities and fled, and the Philistines came and dwelt in them. And it came to pass on the morrow, when the Philistines came to strip the slain, that they found Saul and his three sons fallen in Mount Gilboa. And they cut off his head and stripped off his armor, and sent into the land of the Philistines round about, to publish it in the house of their idols and among the people. And they put his armor in the house of Ashtaroth, and they fastened his body to the wall of Bethshan. And when the inhabitants of Jabesh Gilead heard of what the Philistines had done to Saul, all the valiant men arose, and went all night, and took the body of Saul and the bodies of his sons from the wall of Bethshan, and came to Jabesh, and burnt them there. And they took their bones, and buried them under a tree at Jabesh, and fasted 7 days.

2 Samuel 1. Now it came to pass after the death of Saul, when David was returned from the slaughter of the Amalekites, and David had abode 2 days in Ziklag, it came even to pass on the third day, that, behold, a man came out of the camp from Saul with his clothes rent and earth upon his head. And so it was when he came to David that he fell to the earth and did obeisance. And David said unto him, From whence comest thou? And he said unto him, Out of the camp of Israel am I escaped. And David said unto him, How went the matter? I pray thee, tell me. And he answered, That the people are fled from the battle, and many of the people also are fallen and dead. And Saul and Jonathan his son are dead also. And David said unto the young man that told him, How knowest thou that Saul and Jonathan his son be dead? And the young man that told him said, As I happened by chance upon Mount Gilboa, behold, Saul leaned upon his spear, and lo, the chariots and horsemen followed hard after him. And when he looked behind him, he saw me, and called unto me, and I answered, Here I am. And he said unto me, Who art thou? And I answered him, I am an Amalekite. He said unto me again, Stand, I pray thee, upon me, and slay me, for anguish is come upon me, because my life is yet whole in me. So I stood upon him and slew him, because I was sure that he could not live after that he was fallen. And I took the crown that was upon his head, and the bracelet that was on his arm, and have brought them hither unto my lord. Then David took hold of his clothes and rent them, and likewise all the men that were with him. And they mourned and wept and fasted until even, for Saul and for Jonathan and his son, and for the people of the Lord and for the house of Israel, because they were fallen by the sword. And David said unto the young man that told him, Whence art thou? And he answered, I am the son of a stranger, an Amalekite. And David said unto him, How wast thou not afraid to stretch forth thine hand to destroy the Lord's anointed? And David called out one of the young men and said, Go near and fall upon him. And he smote him that he died. And David said unto him,

Let there be no dew, neither let there be rain upon you, nor fields of offerings, for there the shield of the mighty is vilely cast away, the shield of Saul, as though he had not been anointed with oil. From the blood of the slain, from the fat of the mighty, the bow of Jonathan turned not back, and the sword of Saul returned not empty. Saul and Jonathan were lovely and pleasant in their lives, and in their death they were not divided. They were swifter than eagles, they were stronger than lions. Ye daughters of Israel, weep over Saul, who clothed you in scarlet, with other delights, who put on ornaments of gold upon your apparel. How are the mighty fallen in the midst of the battle? O Jonathan, thou wast slain in thine high places. I am distressed for thee, my brother Jonathan. Very pleasant hast thou been unto me. Thy love to me was wonderful, passing the love of women. How the mighty are fallen, and the weapons of war perished. 2 Samuel 2. And it came to pass after this, that David inquired of the Lord, saying, Shall I go up into any of the cities of Judah? And the Lord said unto him, Go up. And David said, Whither shall I go up? And he said, Unto Hebron. So David went up thither, and his two wives also, Ahinoam the Jezreelitess, and Abigail, Nabal's wife, the Carmelite. And his men that were with him did David bring up, every man with his household, and they dwelt in the cities of Hebron. And the men of Judah came, and they anointed David king over the house of Judah, and they told David, saying, that the men of Jabesh-Gilead were they that buried Saul. And David sent messengers unto the men of Jabesh-Gilead, and said unto them, Blessed be ye of the Lord, that ye have shewed this kindness unto your lord, even unto Saul, and have buried him. And now the Lord shew kindness and truth unto you, and I also will requite you this kindness, because ye have done this thing. Therefore now let your hands be strengthened, and be ye valiant, for your master Saul is dead, and also the house of Judah have anointed me king over them. But Abner, the son of Ner, captain of Saul's host, took Ishbosheth, the son of Saul, and brought him over to Mahanaim, and made him king over Gilead, and over the Ashurites, and over Jezreel, and over Ephraim, and over Benjamin, and over all Israel. Ishbosheth, Saul's son, was 40 years old when he began to reign over Israel, and reigned 2 years. But the house of Judah followed David. And the time that David was king in Hebron over the house of Judah was 7 years and 6 months. And Abner, the son of Ner, and the servants of Ishbosheth, the son of Saul, went out from Manahim to Gibeon. And Joab, the son of Zeruiah, and the servants of David, went out and met together by the pool of Gibeon. And they sat down, the one on the one side of the pool, and the other on the other side of the pool. And Abner said to Joab, Let the young men now arise, and play before us. And Joab said, Let them arise. Then there arose, and went over by number 12 of Benjamin, which pertaineth to Ishbosheth, the son of Saul, and 12 of the servants of David. And they caught every one his fellow by the head, and thrust his sword in his fellow's side. So they fell down together, wherefore that place was called Helkath Hazurim, which is in Gibeon. And there was a very sore battle that day, and Abner was beaten, and the men of Israel before the servants of David. And there were 3 sons of Zeruiah there, Joab, and Abishai, and Asahel. And Asahel was as light of foot as a wild roe. And Asahel pursued after Abner, and in going he turned not to the right hand nor to the left from following Abner. And Abner looked behind him and said, Art thou Asahel? And he answered, I am. And Abner said to him, Turn thee aside to thy right hand or to thy left, and lay thee hold on one of the young men, and take thee his armor. But Asahel would not turn aside from following him. And Abner said again to Asahel, Turn thee aside from following me. Wherefore should I smite thee to the ground? How then should I hold up my face to Joab thy brother? Howbeit he refused to turn aside. Wherefore Abner with the hinder end of the spear smote him under the 5th rib, that the spear came out behind him, and he fell down there and died in the same place. And it came to pass that as many as came to the place where Asahel fell down and died stood still. Joab also and Abishai pursued after Abner, and the sun went down when they were come to the hill of Ammah, that lieth before Giah by the way of the wilderness of Gibeon. And the children of Benjamin gathered themselves together after Abner,

became one troop and stood on the top of an hill. Then Abner called to Joab and said, "Shall the sword devour forever? Knowest thou that it will be bitterness in the latter end? How long shall it be then, ere thou bid the people return from following their brethren?" And Joab said, "As God liveth, unless thou hadst spoken, surely then in the morning the people had gone up every one from following his brother." So Joab blew a trumpet, and all the people stood still, and pursued after Israel no more, neither fought they any more. And Abner and his men walked all that night through the plain, and passed over Jordan, and went through all Bithron, and came to Mahanaim. And Joab returned from following Abner, and when he had gathered all the people together, there lacked of David's servants 19 men and Asahel. But the servants of David had smitten of Benjamin and of Abner's men, so that 70 men died. And they took up Asahel and buried him in the sepulchre of his father, which was in Bethlehem. And Joab and his men went all night, and they came to Hebron at break of day. 2 Samuel 3. Now there was long war between the house of Saul and the house of David. But David waxed stronger and stronger, and the house of Saul waxed weaker and weaker. And unto David were sons born in Hebron. The firstborn was Amnon of Ahinoam the Jezreelitess, and his second, Chileab of Abigail, the wife of Nabal the Carmelite, and the third, Absalom, the son of Maacah, the daughter of Talmai, king of Geshur. And the fourth, Adonijah, the son of Haggith, and the fifth, Shephathiah, the son of Abital, and the sixth, Ithream, by Eglah, David's wife. These were born to David in Hebron. And it came to pass, while there was war between the house of Saul and the house of David, that Abner made himself strong for the house of Saul. And Saul had a concubine whose name was Rizpah, the daughter of Aiah. And Ishbosheth said to Abner, "Wherefore hast thou gone into my father's concubine?" Then was Abner very wroth for the words of Ishbosheth, and said, "Am I a dog's head, which against Judah do shew kindness this day unto the house of Saul thy father, to his brethren and to his friends, and have not delivered thee into the hand of David, that thou chargest me today with a fault concerning this woman? So do God to Abner, and more also, except as the Lord had sworn to David, even so I do to him, to translate the kingdom from the house of Saul, and to set up the throne of David over Israel and over Judah, from Dan even unto Beersheba." And he could not answer Abner a word again, because he feared him. And Abner sent messengers to David on his behalf, saying, "Whose is the land?" saying also, "Make thy league with me, and behold, my hand shall be with thee to bring about all Israel unto thee." And he said, "Well, I will make a league with thee, but one thing I require of thee, that is, thou shalt not see my face, except thou shalt first bring Michal, Saul's daughter, when thou comest to see my face." And David sent messengers to Ishbosheth, Saul's son, saying, "Deliver me my wife Michal, which I espoused to me for 100 foreskins of the Philistines." And Ishbosheth sent and took her from her husband, even from Phaltiel, the son of Laish. And her husband went with her along, weeping behind her to Bahurim. Then said Abner unto him, "Go, return." And he returned. And Abner had communication with the elders of Israel, saying, "He sought for David in times past to be king over you. Now then do it, for the Lord hath spoken of David, saying, By the hand of my servant David I will save my people Israel out of the hand of the Philistines, and out of the hand of all their enemies." And Abner also spake in the ears of Benjamin, and Abner went also to speak in the ears of David in Hebron all that seemed good to Israel, and that seemed good to the whole house of Benjamin. So Abner came to David to Hebron, and 20 men with him. And David made Abner and the men that were with him a feast. And Abner said unto David, "I will arise and go, and will gather all Israel unto my lord the king, that they may make a league with thee, and that thou mayest reign over all that thine heart desireth." And David sent Abner away, and he went in peace. And behold, the servants of David and Joab came from pursuing a troop, and brought in a great spoil with them. But Abner was not with David in Hebron, for he had sent him away, and he was gone in peace. When Joab and all the host that was with him were come, they told Joab, saying,
Abner, the son of Ner, came to the king, and he hath sent him away, and he is gone in peace. Then Joab came to the king and said, What hast thou done? Behold, Abner came unto thee. Why is it that thou hast sent him away, and he is quite gone? Thou knowest, Abner, the son of Ner, that he came to deceive thee, and to know thy going out and thy coming in, and to know all that thou doest. And when Joab was come out from David, he sent messengers after Abner, which brought him again from the well of Sirah, but David knew it not. And when Abner was returned to Hebron, Joab took him aside in the gate to speak with him quietly, and smote him there under the fifth rib, that he died for the blood of Asahel his brother. And afterward, when David heard it, he said, I and my kingdom are guiltless before the Lord forever from the blood of Abner, the son of Ner. Let it rest on the head of Joab and on all his father's house, and let there not fail from the house of Joab one that hath an issue, or that is a leper, or that leaneth on a staff, or that falleth on the sword, or that lacketh bread. So Joab and Abishai his brother slew Abner, because he had slain their brother Asahel at Gibeon in the battle. And David said to Joab and to all the people that were with him, Rend your clothes and gird you with sackcloth and mourn for Abner. And King David himself followed the bier. And they buried Abner in Hebron, and the king lifted up his voice and wept at the grave of Abner, and all the people wept. And the king lamented over Abner and said, Died Abner as a fool dieth? Thy hands were not bound, nor thy feet put into fetters. As a man falleth before wicked men, so fellest thou. And all the people wept again over him. And when all the people came to cause David to eat meat while it was yet day, David sware, saying, So do God to me, and more also, if I taste bread or aught else, till the sun be down. And all the people took notice of it, and it pleased them, as whatsoever the king did pleased all the people. For all the people and all Israel understood that day that it was not of the king to slay Abner, the son of Ner. And the king said unto his servants, Know ye not that there is a prince and a great man fallen this day in Israel? And I am this day weak, although anointed king, and these men, the sons of Zeruiah, be too hard for me. The Lord shall reward the doer of evil according to his wickedness. 2 Samuel 4. And when Saul's son heard that Abner was dead in Hebron, his hands were feeble, and all the Israelites were troubled. And Saul's son had two men that were captains of bands. The name of one was Bana, and the name of the other, Rechab, the sons of Rimmon, a Beerothite, of the children of Benjamin. For Beeroth also was reckoned to Benjamin. And the Beerothites fled to Gittim, and were sojourners there until this day. And Jonathan, Saul's son, had a son that was lame of his feet. He was 5 years old when the tidings came of Saul and Jonathan out of Jezreel, and his nurse took him up and fled. And it came to pass, as she made haste to flee, that he fell and became lame, and his name was Mephibosheth. And the sons of Rimmon the Beerothite, Rechab and Bana, went and came about the heat of the day to the house of Ishbosheth, who lay on a bed at noon. And they came thither in the midst of the house, as though they would have fetched wheat. And they smote him under the fifth rib, and Rechab and Bana his brother escaped. For when they came into the house, he lay on his bed in his bedchamber, and they smote him, and slew him, and beheaded him, and took his head, and gat them away through the plain all night. And they brought the head of Ishbosheth unto David to Hebron, and said to the king, Behold the head of Ishbosheth, the son of Saul, thine enemy, which sought thy life. And the Lord hath revenged my lord the king this day of Saul and of his seed. And David answered Rechab and Bana his brother, the sons of Rimmon the Beerothite, and said to them, As the Lord liveth, who hath redeemed my soul out of all adversity, when one told me, saying, Behold, Saul is dead, thinking to have brought good tidings, I took hold of him and slew him in Ziklag, who thought that I would have given him a reward for his tidings. How much more when wicked men have slain a righteous person in his own house upon his bed? Shall I not therefore now require his blood of your hand, and take you away from the earth? And David commanded his young men, and they slew them, and cut off their hands and their feet, and hanged them up over the pool in Hebron. But they took the head of Ishbosheth, and buried it in the sepulchre of Abner in Hebron.

2 Samuel 5. Then came all the tribes of Israel to David unto Hebron, and spake, saying, Behold, we are thy bone and thy flesh. Also in time past, when Saul was king over us, thou wast he that leddest out and broughtest in Israel. And the Lord said to thee, Thou shalt feed my people Israel, and thou shalt be a captain over Israel. So all the elders of Israel came to the king to Hebron, and King David made a league with them in Hebron before the Lord, and they anointed David king over Israel. David was 30 years old when he began to reign, and he reigned 40 years. In Hebron he reigned over Judah 7 years and 6 months, and in Jerusalem he reigned 33 years over all Israel and Judah. And the king and his men went to Jerusalem unto the Jebusites, the inhabitants of the land, which spake unto David, saying, Except thou take away the blind and the lame, thou shalt not come in hither, thinking, David cannot come in hither. Nevertheless, David took the stronghold of Zion, the same is the city of David. And David said on that day, Whosoever getteth up to the gutter, and smiteth the Jebusites, and the lame, and the blind, that are hated of David's soul, he shall be chief and captain. Wherefore they said, The blind and the lame shall not come into the house. So David dwelt in the fort, and called it the city of David. And David built a roundabout from Millo and inward. And David went on, and grew great, and the Lord God of hosts was with him. And Hiram, king of Tyre, sent messengers to David, and cedar trees, and carpenters, and masons. And they built David an house. And David perceived that the Lord had established him king over Israel, and that he had exalted his kingdom for his people Israel's sake. And David took him more concubines and wives out of Jerusalem, after he was come from Hebron. And there were yet sons and daughters born to David. And these be the names of those that were born unto him in Jerusalem: Shammua, and Shobab, and Nathan, and Solomon. Ibha also, and Elishua, and Nepheg, and Japhia, and Elishama, and Eliada, and Eliphelet. And when the Philistines heard that they had

anointed David king over Israel, all the Philistines came to seek David, and David heard of it and went down to the hold. The Philistines also came and spread themselves in the valley of Rephaim. And David inquired of the Lord, saying, Shall I go up to the Philistines? Wilt thou deliver them into mine hand? And the Lord said unto David, Go up, for I will doubtless deliver the Philistines into thine hand. And David came to Baal-perazim, and David smote them there, and said, The Lord hath broken forth upon mine enemies before me, as the breach of waters. Therefore he called the name of that place Baal-perazim. And there they left their images, and David and his men burned them. And the Philistines came up yet again, and spread themselves in the valley of Rephaim. And when David inquired of the Lord, he said, Thou shalt not go up, but fetch a compass behind them, and come upon them over against the mulberry trees. And let it be, when thou hearest the sound of a going on in the tops of the mulberry trees, that then thou shalt bestir thyself, for then shall the Lord go out before thee to smite the host of the Philistines. And David did so as the Lord had commanded him, and smote the Philistines from Geba until thou come to Gezer. 2 Samuel 6. Again David gathered together all the chosen men of Israel, 30,000. And David arose and went with all the people that were with him from Baalah of Judah to bring up from thence the ark of God, whose name is called by the name of the Lord of hosts, that dwelleth between the cherubims. And they set the ark of God upon a new cart, and brought it out of the house of Abinadab that was in Gibeah, and Uzzah and Ahio, the sons of Abinadab, drave the new cart. And they brought it out of the house of Abinadab, which was at Gibeah, accompanying the ark of God, and Ahio went before the ark. And David and all the house of Israel played before the Lord on all manner of instruments made of fir wood, even on harps, and on psalteries, and on timbrels, and on cornets, and on cymbals. And when they came to Nashon's threshing floor, Uzzah put forth his hand to the ark of God, and took hold of it, for the oxen shook it. And the anger of the Lord was kindled against Uzzah, and God smote him there for his error, and there he died by the ark of God. And David was displeased, because the Lord had made a breach upon Uzzah. And he called the name of that place Perez Uzzah to this day. And David was afraid of the Lord that day, and said, How shall the ark of the Lord come to me? So David would not remove the ark of the Lord unto him into the city of David. But David carried it aside into the house of Obed-Edom the Gittite. And the ark of the Lord continued in the house of Obed-Edom the Gittite 3 months. And the Lord blessed Obed-Edom and all his household. And it was told King David, saying, The Lord hath blessed the house of Obed-Edom and all that pertaineth unto him, because of the ark of God. So David went up and brought up the ark of God from the house of Obed-Edom into the city of David with gladness. And it was so that when they that bare the ark of the Lord had gone 6 paces, he sacrificed oxen and fatlings. And David danced before the Lord with all his might, and David was girded with a linen ephod. So David and all the house of Israel brought up the ark of the Lord with shouting and with the sound of the trumpet. And as the ark of the Lord came into the city of David, Michal, Saul's daughter, looked through a window and saw King David leaping and dancing before the Lord, and she despised him in her heart. And they brought in the ark of the Lord and set it in his place in the midst of the tabernacle that David had pitched for it. And David offered burnt offerings and peace offerings before the Lord. And as soon as David had made an end of offering burnt offerings and peace offerings, he blessed the people in the name of the Lord of hosts. And he dealt among all the people, even among the whole multitude of Israel, as well as to the women as men, to every one a cake of bread, and a good piece of flesh, and a flagon of wine. So all the people departed every one to his house. Then David returned to bless his household. And Michal, the daughter of Saul, came out to meet David and said, How glorious was the king of Israel today, who uncovered himself today in the eyes of the handmaidens of his servants, as one of the vain fellows shamelessly uncovereth himself. And David said unto Michal, It was before the Lord, which chose me before thy father, and before all his house, to appoint me ruler over the people of the Lord, over Israel. Therefore I will play before the Lord.
And I will yet be more vile than thus, and will be base in mine own sight, and of thy maidservants which thou hast spoken of them shall I be had in honor. Therefore Michal, the daughter of Saul, had no child unto the day of her death. 2 Samuel 7. And it came to pass, when the king sat in his house, and the Lord had given him rest round about from all his enemies, that the king said unto Nathan the prophet, See now, I dwell in an house of cedar, but the ark of God dwelleth within curtains. And Nathan said to the king, Go, do all that is in thine heart, for the Lord is with thee. And it came to pass that night that the word of the Lord came unto Nathan, saying, Go and tell my servant David, Thus saith the Lord, Shalt thou build me an house for me to dwell in? Whereas I have not dwelt in any house since the time that I brought up the children of Israel out of Egypt, even to this day, but have walked in a tent and in a tabernacle. In all the places where I have walked with all the children of Israel, spake I a word with any of the tribes of Israel, whom I commanded to feed my people Israel, saying, Why build ye not me an house of cedar? Now therefore so shalt thou say unto my servant David, Thus saith the Lord of hosts, I took thee from the sheepcote, from following the sheep, to be ruler over my people, over Israel. And I was with thee whithersoever thou wentest, and have cut off all thine enemies out of thy sight, and have made thee a great name, like unto the names of the great men that are in the earth. Moreover, I will appoint a place for my people Israel, and will plant them, that they may dwell in a place of their own, and move no more, neither shall the children of wickedness afflict them any more, as before time. And as since the time that I commanded judges to be over my people Israel, and have caused thee to rest from all thine enemies, also the Lord telleth thee that he will make thee an house. And when thy days be fulfilled, and thou shalt sleep with thy fathers, I will set up thy seed after thee, which shall proceed out of thy bowels, and I will establish his kingdom. He shall build an house for my name, and I will establish the throne for his kingdom forever. I will be his father, and he shall be my son. If he commit iniquity, I will chasten him with the rod of men, and with the stripes of the children of men. But my mercy shall not depart away from him, as I took it from Saul, whom I put away before thee. And thine house and thy kingdom shall be established forever before thee. Thy throne shall be established forever. According to all these words, and according to all this vision, so did Nathan speak unto David. Then went King David in, and sat before the Lord, and said, Who am I, O Lord God, and what is my house that thou hast brought me hitherto? And this was yet a small thing in thy sight, O Lord God, but thou hast spoken also of thy servant's house for a great while to come. And is this the manner of man, O Lord God? And what can David say more unto thee? For thou, Lord God, knowest thy servant. For thy word's sake, and according to thine own heart, hast thou done all these great things, to make thy servant know them. Wherefore thou art great, O Lord God, for there is none like thee, neither is there any God beside thee, according to all that we have heard with our ears. And what one nation in the earth is like thy people, even like Israel, whom God went to redeem for a people to himself, and to make him a name, and to do for you great things and terrible for thy land before thy people, which thou redeemest to thee from Egypt, from the nations and their gods? For thou hast confirmed to thyself thy people Israel, to be a people unto thee forever, and thou, Lord, art become their God. And now, O Lord God, the word that thou hast spoken concerning thy servant and concerning his house, establish it forever, and do as thou hast said. And let thy name be magnified forever, saying, The Lord of hosts is the God over Israel, and let the house of thy servant David be established before thee. For thou, O Lord of hosts, God of Israel, hast revealed to thy servant, saying, I will build thee an house. Therefore hath thy servant found in his heart to pray this prayer unto thee. And now, O Lord God, thou art that God, and thy words be true, and thou hast promised this goodness unto thy servant. Therefore now let it please thee to bless the house of thy servant, that it may continue forever before thee. For thou, O Lord God, hast spoken it, and with thy blessing let the house of thy servant be blessed forever. 2 Samuel 8. And after this it came to pass that David smote the Philistines and subdued them.
And David took Methegammah out of the hands of the Philistines. And he smote Moab and measured them with a line, casting them down to the ground. Even with two lines measured he to put to death, and with one full line to keep alive. And so the Moabites became David's servants and brought gifts. David smote also Hadadezer, the son of Rehob, king of Zobah, and he went to recover his border at the river Euphrates. And David took from him 1,000 chariots and 700 horsemen and 20,000 footmen. And David hoffed all the chariot horses, but reserved of them for 100 chariots. And when the Syrians of Damascus came to succor Hadadezer, king of Zobah, David slew of the Syrians 22,000 men. Then David put garrisons in Syria of Damascus, and the Syrians became servants to David and brought gifts. And the Lord preserved David whithersoever he went. And David took the shields of gold that were on the servants of Hadadezer, and brought them to Jerusalem. And from Bethar and from Berotai, cities of Hadadezer, King David took exceeding much brass. When Toi, king of Hamath, heard that David had smitten all the host of Hadadezer, then Toi sent Joram his son unto King David to salute him and to bless him, because he had fought against Hadadezer and smitten him. For Hadadezer had wars with Toi, and Joram brought with him vessels of silver and vessels of gold and vessels of brass, which also King David did dedicate unto the Lord with the silver and gold that he had dedicated of all nations which he subdued, of Syria and of Moab and of the children of Ammon and the Philistines and of Amalek and of the spoil of Hadadezer, son of Rehob, king of Zobah. And David gat him a name when he returned from smiting of the Syrians in the Valley of Salt, being 18,000 men. And he put garrisons in Edom, throughout all Edom put he garrisons, and all they of Edom became David's servants. And the Lord preserved David whithersoever he went. And David reigned over all Israel, and David executed judgment and justice unto all his people. And Joab the son of Zeruiah was over the host, and Jehoshaphat the son of Ahilud was recorder. And Zadok the son of Ahitub and Ahimelech the son of Abiathar were the priests, and Sariah was the scribe. And Benaiah the son of Jehoiada was over both the Cheretites and the Pelatites, and David's sons were chief rulers.

0: 2 Samuel 9. And David said, Is there yet any that is left of the house of Saul, that I may shew him kindness for Jonathan's sake? And there was of the house of Saul a servant whose name was Ziba. And when they had called him unto David, the king said unto him, Art thou Ziba? And he said, Thy servant is he. And the king said, Is there not yet any of the house of Saul, that I may shew the kindness of God unto him? And Ziba said unto the king, Jonathan hath yet a son, which is lame on his feet. And the king said unto him, Where is he? And Ziba said unto the king, Behold, he is in the house of Machir, the son of Ammiel in Lodabar. Then King David sent and fetched him out of the house of Machir, the son of Ammiel from Lodabar. Now when Mephibosheth, the son of Jonathan, the son of Saul, was come unto David, he fell on his face and did reverence. And David said, Mephibosheth. And he answered, Behold, thy servant. And David said unto him, Fear not, for I will surely shew thee kindness for Jonathan thy father's sake, and will restore thee all the land of Saul thy father, and thou shalt eat bread at my table continually. And he bowed himself and said, What is thy servant, that thou shouldst look upon such a dead dog as I am? Then the king called to Ziba, Saul's servant, and said unto him, I have given unto thy master's son all that pertained to Saul and to all his house. Thou therefore and thy sons and thy servants shall till the land for him, and thou shalt bring in the fruits that thy master's son may have food to eat. But Mephibosheth, thy master's son, shall eat bread alway at my table. Now Ziba had 15 sons and 20 servants. Then said Ziba unto the king, According to all that my lord the king hath commanded his servant, so shall thy servant do. As for Mephibosheth, said the king, he shall eat at my table as one of the king's sons. And Mephibosheth had a young son whose name was Micah, and all that dwelt in the house of Ziba were servants unto Mephibosheth. So Mephibosheth dwelt in Jerusalem, for he did eat continually at the king's table, and was lame on both his feet. 2 Samuel 10. And it came to pass after this, that the king of the children of Ammon died, and Hanun his son reigned in his stead. Then said David, I will shew kindness unto Hanun the son of Nahash, as his father shewed kindness unto me. And David sent to comfort him by the hand of his servants for his father. And David's servants came into the land of the children of Ammon. And the princes of the children of Ammon said unto Hanun their lord, Thinkest thou that David doth honor thy father, that he hath sent comforters unto thee? Hath not David rather sent his servants unto thee to search the city, and to spy it out, and to overthrow it? Wherefore Hanun took David's servants, and shaved off the one half of their beards, and cut off their garments in the middle, even to their buttocks, and sent them away. When they told it unto David, he sent to meet them, because the men were greatly ashamed. And the king said, Tarry at Jericho until your beards be grown, and then return. And when the children of Ammon saw that they stank before David, the children of Ammon sent and hired the Syrians of Betharob and the Syrians of Zobah, 20,000 footmen, and of King Machah 1,000 men, and of Ishtob 12,000 men. And when David heard of it, he sent Joab and all the host of the mighty men. And the children of Ammon came out and put the battle in array at the entering in of the gate, and the Syrians of Zobah and of Rehob and Ishtob and Machah were by themselves in the field. When Joab saw that the front of the battle was against him before and behind, he chose of all the choice men of Israel and put them in array against the Syrians. And the rest of the people he delivered into the hand of Abishai his brother, that he might put them in array against the children of Ammon. And he said, If the Syrians be too strong for me, then thou shalt help me. But if the children of Ammon be too strong for thee, then I will come and help thee. Be of good courage, and let us play the men for our people and for the cities of our God, and the Lord do that which seemeth him good. And Joab drew nigh, and the people that were with him, unto the battle against the Syrians, and they fled before him. And when the children of Ammon saw that the Syrians were fled, then fled they also before Abishai, and entered into the city. So Joab returned from the children of Ammon, and came to Jerusalem. And when the Syrians saw that they were smitten before Israel, they gathered themselves together. And Hadarezer sent and brought out the Syrians that were beyond the river, and they came to Helam. And Shobach, the captain of the host of Hadarezer, went before them. And when it was told David, he gathered all Israel together, and passed over Jordan, and came to Helam. And the Syrians set themselves in array against David, and fought with him. And the Syrians fled before Israel. And David slew the men of 700 chariots of the Syrians, and 40,000 horsemen, and smote Shobach, the captain of their host, who died there. And when all the kings that were servants to Hadarezer saw that they were smitten before Israel, they made peace with Israel and served them. So the Syrians feared to help the children of Ammon any more. 2 Samuel 11. And it came to pass, after the year was expired, at the time when kings go forth to battle, that David sent Joab and his servants with him, and all Israel. And they destroyed the children of Ammon, and besieged Rabbah. But David tarried still at Jerusalem. And it came to pass in an evening tide that David arose from off his bed and walked upon the roof of the king's house. And from the roof he saw a woman washing herself. And the woman was very beautiful to look upon. And David sent and inquired after the woman. And one said, Is not this Bathsheba, the daughter of Eliam, the wife of Uriah the Hittite? And David sent messengers and took her. And she came in unto him, and he lay with her, for she was purified from her uncleanness, and she returned unto her house. And the woman conceived, and sent and told David, and said, I am with child. And David sent to Joab, saying, Send me Uriah the Hittite. And Joab sent Uriah to David. And when Uriah was come unto him, David demanded of him how Joab did, and how the people did, and how the war prospered. And David said to Uriah, Go down to thy house and wash thy feet. And Uriah departed out of the king's house, and there followed him a mess of meat from the king. But Uriah slept at the door of the king's house with all the servants of his lord, and went not down to his house. And when they had told King David, saying, Uriah went not down unto his house, David said unto Uriah, Camest thou not from thy journey? Why then didst thou not go down unto thine house? And Uriah said unto David, The ark and Israel and Judah abide in tents, and my lord Joab and the servants of my lord are encamped in the open fields. Shall I then go into mine house to eat and to drink and to lie with my wife? As thou livest and as thy soul liveth, I will not do this thing. And David said unto Uriah, Tarry here today also, and tomorrow I will let thee depart. So Uriah abode in Jerusalem that day and the morrow. And when David had called him, he did eat and drink before him, and he made him drunk. And at even he went out to lie on his bed with the servants of his lord, but he went not down to his house. And it came to pass in the morning that David wrote a letter to Joab and sent it by the hand of Uriah. And he wrote in the letter, saying, Set ye Uriah in the forefront of the hottest battle, and retire ye from him, that he may be smitten and die. And it came to pass, when Joab observed the city, that he assigned Uriah unto a place where he knew that valiant men were. And the men of the city went out and fought with Joab, and there fell some of the people of the servants of David, and Uriah the Hittite died also. Then Joab sent and told David all the things concerning the war, and charged the messenger, saying, When thou hast made an end of telling the matters of the war unto the king, and if so be that the king's wrath arise, and he say unto thee, Wherefore approached he so nigh unto the city when he did fight? Knew he not that they would shoot from the wall? Who smote Abimelech, the son of Jerubbaal? Did not a woman cast a piece of a millstone upon him from the wall, that he died in Thebez? Why went he nigh the wall? Then say thou, Thy servant Uriah the Hittite is dead also. So the messenger went and came and shewed David all that Joab had sent him for. And the messenger said unto David, Surely the men prevailed against us, and came out unto us in the field, and we were upon them even unto the entering of the gate. And the shooters shot from off the wall upon thy servants, and some of the king's servants be dead, and thy servant Uriah the Hittite is dead also. Then David said unto the messenger, Thus shalt thou say unto Joab, Let not this thing displease thee, for the sword devoureth one as well as another. Make thy battle more strong against the city, and overthrow it, and encourage thou him. And when the wife of Uriah heard that Uriah her husband was dead, she mourned for her husband. And when the mourning was past, David sent and fetched her to his house, and she became his wife, and bare him a son. But the thing that David had done displeased the Lord.
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Christ being in the condition of hell or in the heart of the earth. And notice the word belly is used here three times. Jonah 1 verse 17, Jonah was in the belly of the fish 3 days and three nights. And then verse 1 of chapter 2, then Jonah prayed unto Jehovah his God out of the fish's belly and said, I cried by reason of mine affliction unto Jehovah, and he heard me. Out of the belly of hell cried I, thou heardest my voice. Three times the word belly is used. It's the Hebrew word 990 in Strong's Concordance. So the fish's belly is a picture of hell. But it just really has struck me how amazing this is, that Jonah, a type of Christ, and we know that absolutely because Jesus said, as Jonah, so shall the Son of Man be. That Jonah, a type of Christ, goes into the belly of the fish, and God says it's the belly of hell. Well, that Hebrew word translated as belly is also translated as womb. It's translated as womb. For instance, in Job 3, verse 10 and 11, and Job is also a type of Christ who's bemoaning the day he was born. And it says in Job 3:10, because it shut not up the doors of my mother's womb, that's that word translated as belly, nor hid sorrow from mine eyes. Why died I not from the womb? Why did I not give up the ghost when I came out of the belly? And that's the same Hebrew word. So Job, in just the space of a couple of verses, can refer to that word as womb or belly. Or in Psalm 22, which is a messianic psalm referring to Christ's suffering and death, it says in Psalm 22, beginning in verse 6, but I am a worm and no man, a reproach of men, and despised of the people. All they that see me laugh me to scorn. They shoot out the lip. They shake the head, saying, he trusted on Jehovah that he would deliver him. Let him deliver him, seeing he delighted in him. But thou art he that took me out of the womb. That's our word. Thou didst make me hope when I was upon my mother's breast. I was cast upon thee from the womb. Thou art my God from my mother's belly. And that is our word again. So it's interesting how God is speaking of the Messiah, Christ, and he's making these references to the womb, to the belly. And Jonah makes reference to the womb of hell. Think of it that way, the womb of hell. What happens in the world inside the womb? Well, in marriage union, the husband comes together with the wife. God blesses their relationship. And God forms a child. He knits it together. He creates it in the womb from the very beginning when there's conception. And then God begins to do his wondrous work. And he forms what that baby will look like and the sex and everything that the child will become. It's being formed in the belly of the mother, in the belly of the womb. So Jesus, typified by Jonah, goes into the belly of a fish, or the womb of a fish, and he's there 3 days and three nights. And he says, this is the belly of hell. It's the womb of hell. And then after 3 days and three nights, the fish vomits him out, which would have to be a picture of the resurrection. Not very pleasant language, but that would be a picture of the resurrection, of coming out of hell, the belly of hell, and out of death. Let's look at another verse in Isaiah 49, verse 1 and 2. It said, listen, O isles, unto me, and hearken, ye people from far. Jehovah has called me from the womb. From the bowels of my mother hath he made mention of my name, and he has made my mouth like a sharp sword. Now, once we read that, we know it's referring to Christ, because the sharp sword is the word of God. And just like Revelation 19:15, the sword protrudes out of his mouth. In the shadow of his hand hath he hid me, and made me a polished shaft, and his quiver hath he hid me. And then verse 5, and now saith Jehovah, that formed me from the womb to be his servant, to bring Jacob again to him, though Israel be not gathered, yet shall I be glorious in the eyes of Jehovah, and my God shall be my strength. So God formed Jesus in the womb.
And the only womb where God could form Jesus would be the Virgin Mary's womb. Well, no, he did. As the Lord Jesus was conceived.

conceived by the Holy Spirit in the womb of the Virgin Mary. But before that, the Bible speaks of another womb, another experience that relates to the atonement, the atoning work of the Lord Jesus Christ at the foundation of the world. Let's go back and look at Psalm 139, speaks of darkness in verses 11 and 12, and darkness relates to death. Then in verse 13, "For thou hast possessed my reins, thou hast covered me in my mother's womb," and that's our word. "I will praise thee, for I am fearfully and wonderfully made. Marvelous are thy works, and that my soul knoweth right well." And this is a psalm of David, and David could be just referring to his own physical conception, his own physical creation as God made him in his earthly mother's womb. But David is a type of Christ, and he says that he was fearfully and wonderfully made in his mother's womb. And then look at the end of verse 14, "Marvelous are thy works, and that my soul knoweth right well. My substance was not hid from thee when I was made in secret." Why was he made in secret? "And curiously wrought in the lowest parts of the earth." Now, all you mothers who have borne children, how many have you formed in the lower parts of the earth? How many children were fearfully and wonderfully made that you gave birth to, and yet it was curiously wrought in the lower parts of the earth? I don't think there's any earthly mother who has formed a child in the lower parts of the earth. Why does God say that? Why does God say that? What are the lower parts of the earth? That's a synonym for part of the earth. As Jesus said, as Jonah was 3 days and three nights in the whale's belly, so shall the Son of Man be 3 days and three nights in the heart of the earth, the lower parts of the earth. In Ephesians chapter 4, verse 9, "Now that he ascended, what is it but that he also descended first into the lower parts of the earth?" So Christ descended into the lower parts of the earth as he experienced the wrath of God, as he suffered for the sake of his people to pay the price of death for their sins. And so when we read of David, who is a type of Christ, actually David means beloved. When we read a psalm of the beloved, and it says that he's fearfully and wonderfully made, and then he makes reference to his substance not hid from thee when I was made in secret and curiously wrought in the lowest parts of the earth. That is, he was formed. He was formed like a child, just like a baby is formed in his mother's womb and knitted together. He was made a son. A son. Remember what it says in Romans chapter 1, verse 4, concerning Jesus Christ. "And declared to be the Son of God by or through the resurrection of the dead." So when Christ rose from the dead, then at that point, he's declared to be the Son. And if he is declared to be the Son, where did he come from? The womb. The womb. So if Jesus is declared to be the Son through the resurrection of the dead, then death was the womb. Death and the grave are synonymous with hell. Hell was the womb in which Christ was formed. The resurrection is like a birth. And actually, that's how we think about resurrection, isn't it? The Bible speaks of two resurrections. There's the first resurrection of the soul. What do we call that? Being born again. You're born again if you experience a resurrection in your soul, because your soul's dead and God brings it to life. When life comes from death, it's birth. So you're born again in your soul. And then there's a resurrection of the physical body that happens after you die and you're placed in the grave or hell. It's just a grave. You're placed in hell. You come up out of hell and you live again. You have a new resurrected body. It's life. You're born again, really, in your body, is what the resurrection of the dead is. And so when Christ was in hell, in the condition of hell, there he was formed, as it were, to be the Son of God, the first begotten from the dead, my first begotten Son, because that's how God views

Jonah 1 verse 17 says, "Now Jehovah had prepared a great fish to swallow up Jonah, and Jonah was in the belly of the fish 3 days and three nights. Then Jonah prayed unto Jehovah his God out of the fish's belly, and said, I cried by reason of mine affliction unto Jehovah, and he heard me. Out of the belly of hell cried I, and thou heardest my voice." And, you know, I was looking at this, and sometimes it's helpful when you're doing several studies, you know, several tracks. And sometimes it's helpful because they sometimes converge. And you're looking at one thing, and then all of a sudden something you're looking at over here fits with the other study. And that happened in Romans 4, and it was shortly after speaking about Jonah being in the belly of hell or in the womb and looking at Psalm 139, that I noticed the statement in Romans 4, verse 17, "As it is written, I have made thee a father of many nations before him whom he believed, even God who quickeneth the dead," that is, brings to life the dead. That would be resurrection. "Who quickeneth the dead and calleth those things which be not as though they were, who against hope believed in hope that he might become the father of many nations, according to that which was spoken, so shall thy seed be. And not being weak in faith, he considered not his own body now dead when he was about 100 years old, neither yet the deadness of Sarah's womb." The deadness of Sarah's womb. Abraham is practically dead, is what God said. He considered not his own body now dead, because he was 99 and then 100 when Isaac was born. And so it's interesting, the language of Isaac's parents, as God is describing them. One has a body that's dead, the father, and the mother has a dead womb. And why would God say that Sarah had a dead womb? Well, she was 90. A child cannot be conceived. A child cannot be formed. And certainly a child cannot be born out of a woman who is that old having a baby. The womb is dead. It's impossible. And so that's how we've always read this, the deadness of Sarah's womb. But who did Sarah miraculously give birth to? Isaac. She gave birth to Isaac. And who is Isaac a type and a figure of? Christ, the Lord Jesus Christ. For instance, if we go to Genesis 21, verse 1, "And Jehovah visited Sarah, as he had said, and Jehovah did unto Sarah as he had spoken. For Sarah conceived and bare Abraham a son in his old age at the set time of which God had spoken to him. And Abraham called the name of his son that was born unto him, whom Sarah bare to him, Isaac. And Abraham circumcised his son Isaac, being 8 days old, as God had commanded him. And Abraham was 100 years old when his son Isaac was born unto him." Miraculously, it's the only way to describe it, Isaac was born of a father whose body was dead and a mother who had a dead womb. Isaac was conceived, formed, and then born out of death, is really the picture God is drawing. It's a dead womb, and there is a growing child inside a dead womb, forming like Psalm 139. Think of that. "I was fearfully and wonderfully made. I was knit together in the lower parts of the earth. And then finally born." So the birth of Isaac is a picture of Christ becoming the Son of God through rising from the dead, because he came out of the dead womb to life. He came to live. And there's actually good proof of that, that God wants us to tie the birth of Isaac to Christ's death and resurrection at the foundation of the world. Now, how can we prove that? Well, turn to Hebrews chapter 11, verse 11. It says, "Through faith also Sarah herself received strength to conceive seed, and was delivered of a child when she was past age, because she judged him faithful who had promised. Therefore sprang," and the word sprang is also translated begat or begotten, "therefore sprang there even of one, and him as good as dead." God says it again. "So many as the stars of the sky in multitude, and as the sand which is by the seashore innumerable." Well, did you hear it?
Did you see how it links to the foundation of the world? You're probably wondering, no, I didn't. And I don't see what you're talking about. Well, no, you don't. In the King James translation, because the King James translators encountered a word in verse 11 that, without any question, they were surprised by this word. It's the word conceive. It's the Greek word parabole. And you're very familiar with this word. The lamb slain from the parabole, the foundation of the world. Or Hebrews 4, verse 3, the works finished from the foundation of the world, parabole. This word parabole is used 11 times in the New Testament. 10 times it's translated as foundation in verses that relate to the foundation of the world. It's the word in Matthew 25, 34. Then shall the king say unto them on his right hand, come, ye blessed of my Father, inherit the kingdom prepared for you from the foundation of the world. 10 out of 11, it's translated as foundation. Well, the translators, when they read this, through faith, also Sarah herself received strength to foundation seed. Well, yeah, conceive has the idea, doesn't it? The foundation of the world. The world is built upon the foundation. A child is conceived, so it must be conceive. Actually, foundation of the world and this word conceive are very close in meaning, because it was the conception of Christ, the Son of God, at the foundation of the world that formed the basis for all that would come after, for this whole world and universe and for the new heaven and new earth to come and actually everything. We know here, if you look at the literal way how this should be translated, literally it reads, Sarah received power into foundation of seed. That's how it literally reads. And Sarah is the mother that provided the dead womb. In that womb, she received power into the foundation of seed. And Galatians chapter 3, 16 tells us, without any question, concerning the promised seed. Now to Abraham and his seed were the promises made. He saith not into seeds as of many, but as of one, and to thy seed, which is Christ. So Christ is the seed that was conceived at the foundation of the world. Sarah's birth of Isaac is a picture of Christ rising from the dead at the foundation of the world. Hebrews 11:11 locks that in by using that word foundation, and his birth is akin to the resurrection. So we can see that based on the deadness of Sarah's womb, the fact that the Bible speaks of the womb of hell, the fact that Psalm 139, God uses the womb in the lower parts of the earth to speak of forming a child. We can see how all that fits and relates. But then we wonder, why is it that God comes to Abraham and tells him to take his son, his only begotten son, up to Mount Moriah and to offer sacrifice?

0: 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With his Bible study, here's eBible Fellowship's Robert Daniels.
1: One of the things I would like to talk about a little bit today is throughout the ages, God's people are always waiting upon God for his perfect will to be done. And every true child of God wants the perfect will of God to be done in our lives and in his word. And we know that, you said earlier, what can we know without God leading and guiding us in the word of God? Because the more I study the Bible, the word of God is very difficult to understand. It is not as simple as some people might say it is. It's not an easy book to be understood because we know that the Bible came from whom? From the infinite mind of Almighty God. And it's very difficult to understand. The things that we thought we understood a few years ago, now God's word is correcting us that it wasn't correct. We're learning now that we're almost at the end of this world existence. We know that, I believe that May 21 was Judgment Day. We're now learning that the door to salvation is closed. And all this is in God's control. Many may not like it. And so many things that we may see in the Bible that we may not approve of, but we know that it is God who wrote the book, the Bible. It is God's salvation plan. It's not ours. So we have to come humbly before the word of God. And, oh Lord, you teach me from thy word. And we have to come to God's word with a humble attitude, recognizing that we don't know anything from the Bible except for the grace of God. The little that I do understand from the Bible, I can't take any credit for it. We can't take any credit for anything. We're sinners. We deserve to be destroyed forever. And we come humbly before God, beseeching him that he will lead us into all truth. And you know how he tells us to study the Bible, compare spiritual with spiritual. We don't come to prove what I think, but what the Bible says. But with that, we know that, as I said, that the God's people throughout the ages have been crying out to God to complete his salvation plan. That's what we want, that God will complete his salvation plan, give us our glorified spiritual bodies, and go to live with him forevermore. But we have to wait. We have to wait upon God. And if you turn to Revelation chapter 6, God gives us this picture here in Revelation chapter 6. Start reading in verse 9. It says, "And when he had opened the fifth seal, I saw under the altar souls of them that were slain for the word of God and for the testimony which they held. And they cried with a loud voice, saying, How long, O Lord, holy and true, dost thou not judge and avenge our blood on them that dwell on the earth? And white robes were given unto every one of them, and it was said unto them, that they should rest yet for a little season, until their fellow servants also and their brethren that should be killed as they were should be fulfilled." So God gives us this picture in heaven of true believers there that's crying out to God, "How long, O Lord? How long will we wait until thou complete your salvation plan?" But God says, "Yes, rest a little while." And you know, we rest in Christ. You know, God has more things to do before he actually complete his salvation plan. But with that mindset, we see that we have to wait upon Jehovah for him to complete his salvation plan. God has given us a tremendous amount of information from the Bible regarding the day in which we're living in. May 21 was Judgment Day and all this, and we're learning that hell is not a literal place of fire. It's when an unsaved person dies, that's it. That's it. God will not resurrect them and reconstitute their bodies again to stand for judgment before God. That will never happen. When an unsaved person dies, that's it. In other words, God's been merciful to him. God could easily create a place of a lake of fire and have mankind there burning forever. He could have done it, but that's not his plan. That's not his plan to do so. He destroys them forevermore. That's it. They're wiped out. Their names are taken out of the out of the book of life forevermore. And how wonderful that is, that we have loved ones who is not truly saved, that they won't burn in hell forevermore. They're just simply destroyed forever. And this God's mercy upon the unsaved of the world. But you know, we're living too in a time where we want to be with Christ, all the true believers. That's our heart desire, to be with Christ forevermore. You know, we'll be taken from this world and we'll be with our Heavenly Father in a new heaven and new earth. But in the interim period, we have to wait. But while we're waiting, God is testing us. We're being tried. And you know, that is God's program. If you go back to the Garden of Eden, God sets up a testing program for mankind. He tests us. He tries us. And if you go through the Bible, you see where he tried Israel as they came out of Egypt. They failed the test. It was a test. And as you see Abraham, he tested him. He was obedient to God. And you see all these different things where God tests us as his program to test us. And we're living in a day which now we're being tested. And many people are failing the test. Many people are failing this test. And many probably are saying, where is the promise of his coming? Didn't you say that, you know, May 21, as we thought it was going to be, that it would be the end of the world and judgment day and all these things? And we're being laughed at. We're being mocked. We're suffering shame for the name of Christ. Don't worry about that. Mankind is in his rebellion. He doesn't want this world to end at all. If you ask somebody when they think the world might end, they think it's going to go on for million more years. But the Bible doesn't teach that. We're living in a day where we're right at the end of the world. But if you will turn to 1 Peter chapter 4, here God give us some more information that he tries us. He's going to test us. In 1 Peter chapter 4 in verse 12, he says, here he tells us in 1 Peter chapter 4 verse 12, beloved, think it not strange concerning the fiery trials which is to try you, as though some strange thing happened unto you. He warns us. He's going to try us. He's going to test us. And all these things are being done for a reason. It's for a reason. It goes on in verse 13. But while we're being tried or being tested by God, we shouldn't, forget this. No. In other words, God tells us in the next verse, he says, but rejoice. Rejoice in our trials. And he's going to give us more information. But rejoice in as much as ye are partakers of Christ's sufferings, that when his glory shall be revealed, ye may be glad also with exceeding joy. See how we should look at trial? And many people have many difficulties in their lives, but God says rejoice. How long is that trial is going to be? It's just for a moment. How long is our life in this world? It's only but for a moment. But for a moment. If the Lord would say not come for another 10 years or 20 years, how long is that? For us, 20 years, 20 more years of this. That's not the way we ought to look at it. Remember now, God has given us eternal life. So whether we wake or sleep, we're the Lord's. And he's guiding all this. He's working all this out. And he tells us that we're going to be tried. We're going to be tested. You know, and so forth. So we shouldn't look at trials and tribulations or God is testing us the wrong way. It's a blessing to be tried and tested by God. He's telling us that we are his sons or we are his daughters. And he's doing it for our good. And all this bring praise and glory to God. And in verse 14, if ye be reproached for the name of Christ, happy are ye. That's how we have to look at it. We're blessed. We should be happy. And it goes on, for the spirit of glory and of God resteth upon you. On their part he is evil spoken of, but on your part he is glorified. God is glorified in our trials and our testing. God is. So all this is working out. God's salvation plan is working out to the praise of the glory of God. Why did he save anyone? He tells us in the book of Ephesians, we're saved to the praise and glory of God. Not because he sees something that was good in me or you or anything else. There is no goodness in any one of us. There is none that doeth good, no, not one. Not one of us. No matter who you are or where you're from, there's none good, the Bible tells us. So God, if God is trying us, and the true believers will pass the test. Because God is the one who keeps us. He's the one who's guiding us. He's the one who's working all this out in each and every one of his people. So it's a blessing to be tried and tested. And we're being tried now, you know, by God. Here we thought, what's going to happen on May 21? He didn't give us all the information. And we're being tried. We're being tested by God. God knows exactly what he's doing. If we're being tried, what should we do? Start feeling sorry for ourselves? No. What should we do? We go to the Bible and find comfort and strength in the Bible. Because the Word of God comforts the child of God, isn't it? That's where we get our comfort from, is in the Bible. But turn over to the book of James. James chapter 1, verse 12. Gives us a little bit more information about when we're being tried or tested. It says, James chapter 1, verse 12. Blessed is the man that endureth temptation. We've been tried. We've been tested. We're blessed. We're blessed. For when he is tried, he shall receive the crown of life. Crown of life really is pointing to Christ. Isn't that a little crown on our head? Crown of life, which the Lord hath promised to them that love him. And who are the them that love him? All of God's elect. We're the ones who love God. God's people are his elect. So you see, it's a blessing to be tried, because if we don't have trials in our life, we're bastards and not sons, the Bible tells us. So it's a blessing that God is trying us and testing us. He's purging us out. And those who are not truly saved are going to fall by the wayside. They will fall. But the true believers, we have no strength within ourselves. It's not as, you know, I'm strong and young and I'm gonna pass the test. No, God keeps us. He keeps us in his hand. And we will endure because of Christ. Not because of anything that we know or who we are. We endure Christ, the trials that God placed in our life because of Christ. Because remember now, he's the one who works in us to will and to do of his good pleasure. So we can't take credit for anything whatsoever. Turn over to Romans chapter 15. In the book of Romans, chapter 15, verses 4 to 6, here he tells us, for whatsoever things were written aforetime are written for our learning, that we, through patience and comfort of the scriptures, might have hope. Now the God of patience and consolation, word consolation there is the word comfort, is the God of comfort, grant you to be like-minded one toward another according to Christ Jesus. Now, we're like-minded. Why are we like-minded? Because when God saves us, he's given us the mind of Christ, spiritually speaking. So all the true believers are like-minded. We're like Christ because we have the mind of Christ. We're like-minded in that way. And that talks about how everybody has different skills or personalities. But spiritually, we are like-minded because God has given us the mind of Christ spiritually. So we're like-minded in that sense. Verse 5 again of Romans 15. Now the God of patience, and he's the God of patience, and consolation, comfort, grant you to be like-minded one

know or we don't understand, because salvation has nothing to do with how much you understand or what you know from the Bible. What about a baby who's truly saved now? What can they can't read, they can't comprehend anything. But spiritually, we're in that baby who's truly saved, or one mind with Christ. And that's how we ought to look at it. And during this time of trial and testing, you said earlier that we take comfort in God's Word, the Bible. We go there. That's where we get our strength from. That's what our desire is, to go to the Bible and just feast on the Word of God. Just listen to Him speak to us from the Bible. And He strengthens us, and at times He teaches things from the Bible, and we continue to wait upon Him and serve Him. Don't worry about tomorrow, next week, or next year. No, it's a daily walk with Christ. And although that longing is there to be with Christ, and every true believer has a longing to be with Christ forevermore, because we're strangers and pilgrims in this earth. This is not our home. We're just, like Abraham, we're dwelling in tents, so to speak. We're not here to set up shop, you know, to like the unsaved man does. This is all he's going to get. And, you know, these physical things that unsaved man gets are blessings from God. God has been merciful and gracious to the wicked. And look at this beautiful day and weather. God has been, I tell you, it's more than they deserve. He causes the rain to fall on the just and the unjust. And God is, I don't understand it, but that's what he says. But let's look at Psalm 63. As we are living in this day where God is testing us and we're waiting upon him, we go to God's word and look at Psalm 63. You know, the Psalms are hymns, and God's people throughout the ages have taken great comfort in the word of God. It's the Psalms. It says Psalm 63, verse 1. O God, thou art my God, early will I seek thee. My soul thirsteth for thee, my flesh longeth for thee in a dry and thirsty land where no water is. See, that's the cry of the true believer's heart. We long for Christ to come. We can't wait for that day when no longer we have to carry around this body that is under the curse of God and sin and all these things that's in this life, and that's where our heart is. And verse 2, to see thy power and thy glory, so as I have seen thee in the sanctuary, because thy loving kindness is better than life, my lips shall praise thee. Thus will I bless thee while I live. I will lift up my hands in thy name. My soul shall be satisfied as with marrow and fatness, and my mouth shall praise thee with joyful lips. When I remember thee upon my bed and meditate on thee in the night watches, because thou hast been my help, therefore in the shadow of thy wings will I rejoice. My soul followeth hard after thee. Thy right hand upholdeth me. But those that seek my soul to destroy it shall go into the lower parts of the earth. They that fall by the sword, they shall be a portion for foxes. But the king shall rejoice in God. Everyone that sweareth by him shall glory, but the mouth of them that speak lies shall be stopped. And this is the joy, the desire of God's people. This is a psalm of David when he was in the wilderness of Judah. And this is the cry of the true believer's heart. Our soul long to be with Christ. We want to be with him, but we have to wait. We have to wait upon God, patiently wait upon him, because God's in total control of all things. Total control of all things. Here we passed May 21 now, and we're still here. We're being tried, we're being tested by Almighty God. And look at Psalm chapter 6. Psalm chapter 6, verse 1. These psalms are very wonderful. They're beautiful. It is the word of God. And it says, O Jehovah, rebuke me not in thine anger, neither chasten me in thy hot displeasure. Have mercy upon me, O

0: 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My soul also sore vexed. But thou, O Jehovah, how long? How long? But we know that God will fulfill his promises to his people. Return, O Jehovah, deliver my soul. O save me for thy mercy's sake. In death there is no remembrance of thee. In the grave, who shall give thee thanks? I am weary with my groaning. All the night make I my bed to swim. I water my couch with my tears. Mine eyes is consumed because of grief. It waxes old because of all mine enemies. Depart from me, all ye workers of iniquity, for Jehovah hath heard the voice of my weeping. Jehovah hath heard my supplication. Jehovah will receive my prayer. Let all mine enemies be ashamed and sore vexed. Let them return and be ashamed suddenly. See, the psalm speaks so put into words that we can't say. You know, but God knows what is going on in our heart. And when we read these psalms, it's, to me, it's to say exactly what you want to say. But at times you can't find the words to put it into words to pray it back to God. And how wonderful it is as we patiently wait upon God. There's nothing wrong in waiting upon God and longing to be with Him. And that will be fulfilled soon, I believe. In Psalm 84, in verse 1, how amiable are thy tabernacles, O Jehovah of hosts! My soul longeth, yea, even fainteth for the courts of Jehovah. My heart and my flesh cry out for the living God. Yea, the sparrow has found an house, and the swallow a nest for herself, where she may lay her young. Even thine altars, O Jehovah of hosts, my King and my God, blessed are they that dwell in thine house. They shall still praising thee, Selah. Blessed is the man whose strength is in thee, in whose heart are the ways of them, who passing through the valley of Baca maketh a well. The rain also filleth the pools. They go from strength to strength, every one of them in Zion appeareth before God. O Jehovah God of hosts, hear my prayer. Give ear, O God of Jacob, Selah. Behold, O God, our shield, and look upon the face of thine anointed. For a day in thy courts is better than a thousand. I had rather be a doorkeeper in the house of my God than to dwell in the tents of wickedness. For Jehovah God is a sun and shield. Jehovah will give grace and glory. No good thing will he withhold from them that walketh uprightly. O Jehovah of hosts, blessed is the man that trusteth in thee. And as we wait upon God, you know, we so much want to be with him, whether by life or death, whether he takes us in death, which is a blessing for the true believer, or we're here when he returns. But we continue to wait upon him. We continue to wait because God's perfect will be done. And that's what all true believer wants, for God's perfect will to be done in us. Let's look at 2 Corinthians chapter 4. 2 Corinthians chapter 4, verse 15, a very familiar passage to us. 2 Corinthians chapter 4, verse 15 to 18. Here he says, for all things are for your sakes, that the abundant grace might through the thanksgiving of many redound to the glory of God. You know, I read this verse the other day. I was thinking about this, and he says, for all things are for your sakes. God went through, you wouldn't say trouble, of paying for the sins of his people and doing all these things for our sake, for the elect's sake. You know, his patience, his mercy, and all these things is for the elect's sakes, for our sakes, that the abundant grace might through the thanksgiving of many redound to the glory of God. So all the true believers, he saves us for his own glory. It's to the glory of God why he does all this. And, you know, and been putting up with man for the last 13,000 plus years is to save a people for himself. For which cause we faint not, but though our outward man perish, yet the inward man is renewed day by day. For our light affliction, which I looked this up, and the affliction, the word tribulation, we're being tried. Tribulation. For our light affliction, which is but for a moment. See how long our trial is, it's just for a moment. You know, you could live to be a ripe old age of 90 or 100. It's only but a moment compared to eternity. How long is 100 years? The closer I get to 100, I realize it's not a long time. It's not long. But when you're young, when you're 10 and 15 years old, and you hear somebody say they're 50, oh man, you think it's so, it's way down. No, it's not. It's not far. It's, you know, the years are just rolling away, and before you know it, you who think when you were 15 never thought you would be 50, guess what? You're 50 now. When you look back, how did I get here this quick? Time have wings on it. You know, it goes by very fast. But he says, our light affliction, but for a moment, worketh for us a far more exceeding and eternal weight of glory. While we look not at the things which are seen, you know, this world is, all they see is, you know, they see things. And they think, you know, that's everything. But no, the true believers doesn't look at the material things in life. How quickly can we lose it? All it takes, the hurricane or a tornado or a funnel cloud, and within seconds. Things, something that you worked for 30, 40 years are gone in a few seconds. You know, so our eyes are not on these things. But he says, while we look not at the things which are seen, but at the things that are not seen, for the things which are seen are temporal, but the things which are not seen are eternal. You remember, was it Abraham who saw a city whose builder and maker is God? He wasn't looking at these things. True believers doesn't, well, yeah, we live in this world, we need a job, we need a roof over our heads and all these things. But that's not where our heart is. And now we're living in a day when we're so close to the very end. Very close. May 21 was Judgment Day. Here's a big red flag. And the word went out over the media. The world heard it. And the world is just business as usual. Who paid attention to it? Oh, they heard and they were troubled for a little bit. But now it's all past. They think the danger is past. But, you know, and how sad that is. So the world is passing away and all the lust thereof. It's going to be burned up on that last day, but we look away from that. And this, God just goes on to tell us in the Bible that for the true believers, the future is bright. We have a bright future. You know, we live in the world here, oh, plan for your future. You know, tell kids, oh, plan for your future, do this, do that. Yeah, that's all good and well. But there's a future there that it's beyond human comprehension, really. If these things that God spoke about in the Bible, the blessing that the true believer has come into, and is a gift of God, we don't deserve it. If it wasn't in the Bible, it would have been hard to be believed. It would be difficult for me to believe it if it wasn't in the Bible. But we know it is true. The future for the true believers can never be better because God has declared it. The Word of God has declared it. Look at Ephesians chapter 2, I believe. Ephesians chapter 2, that God goes on to tell us how, after we're saved, look at this blessing, these blessings that God has given to us. Ephesians chapter 2, verses 6 and 7, and has raised us up together and made us sit. If you're a true child of God right now, we are reigning with Christ. Spiritually, we are reigning with him, who has raised us up together and made us sit together in heavenly places in Christ Jesus. That is, in the ages to come, he might show the exceeding riches of his grace in his kindness to usward through Jesus Christ. We're seated with him. And he goes on to tell us how we're going to reign with him throughout all eternity. What? How could this be that God would do this for anybody? Not one of us deserve it. Are we going to reign with him? And how he speaks in Revelation about a new heaven and a new earth and death and all these things are done away with and no more pain, and we won't remember this life, and all these things that God has written about, and these only pertain to the true believers. Unsaved man won't have all these blessings. And how God tells us how he became our salvation. Almighty God, in the person of Christ, took upon him a human flesh. Because if you look at Isaiah, remember that very familiar passage, it's Isaiah chapter 12. God becoming our salvation. How could that be that God would be so gracious to a rebellious people? But we know it is true because the Bible has declared it. When you ask somebody, what is salvation? They might look at you like, what? What do you mean, what is salvation? God is salvation. The Bible says it here in Isaiah chapter 12, verse 1. In that day thou shalt say, O Jehovah, I will praise thee. Though thou wast angry with me, thine anger is turned away, and thou comfortest me. Behold, God is my salvation. God is salvation. And he goes on. I will trust and not be afraid, for the Lord Jehovah is my strength and my song. He also is become my salvation. God is salvation. Jesus Christ is Jehovah God. And many people grapple with that Christ is not God. Yes, he is. God becoming our salvation in the person of Christ, and how he tells us that he has paid for our sins from the foundation of the world, and all these things that the true believers have come into, and all the true believers are saved, and now we're just waiting for God to end the world and complete the salvation of his people. And what a blessing that is. But the cry of the true believer heart is they want the perfect will of God to be done, and we want to be with Christ. But we have to wait. We have to wait a little bit. And that's not our nature to wait. We want it right away. But no, God knows far better than we do. He sees the bigger picture of all of things we don't. And he's working these things out. And at the end, he will bring it to fruition. And there we will be with him throughout all the ages. What a blessing. And we shouldn't lose sight of that. No matter what trial that he has put us, we're being tested, we're being tried, we have to keep our focus on God's word, the Bible. Okay, let's stop here and take a break. Let's pray. Heavenly Father, we thank you, Lord, that thou art indeed a God of comfort, a God of mercies. And, oh Lord, thou art all wise, thou art all knowing. And, oh Father, we are so glad that in thine infinite mind, O Lord, from eternity, thou hast decided to save a people for thyself, probably 200 million. And, O Lord, how could it be? How can this be that God would do this for us? But we know it's not anything that we have done. We're saved through Christ. We're saved for the praise of thy glory. There is no goodness in us that you would choose anybody. Well, we are so thankful, O God, that thou hast saved the people for thyself of this miserable human race. You will be perfectly just, O Lord, if you would destroy all of us. But, O Lord, thy ways are not our ways. Thy thinking is not our thinking. And we are so glad, O Lord, that you have saved the people for thyself. Father in heaven, as we wait upon thee, O Lord, we pray that you will strengthen us day by day. And, oh, Father, we pray for our families, our children. And, oh, Father, we thank you for this gathering here today, oh, Father, and we thank you for each and every one of us. We pray for all the activities of this day, that all things may be done to the praise of thy glory. And, oh, Father, what a blessing that you, the true believers, have come into. We can't talk about it enough. And all those of us who are truly saved could say, I don't deserve it. I don't know why God saved me, but all we could do is praise thee and worship thee and serve you all our day. Father, we thank you for each one of us. We ask these things in Jesus' name. Amen.
1: 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To hear more of Robert's studies, visit eBibleFellowship.org. Until next time, may the Lord's perfect will be done.

0: We welcome you to eBible Fellowship's Bible reading program. We read in 2 Timothy 3, verse 16, "All Scripture is given by inspiration of God and is profitable for doctrine, for reproof, for correction, for instruction in righteousness." Now, let's begin our Bible reading program.
1: Jeremiah chapter 17. The sin of Judah is written with a pen of iron and with the point of a diamond. It is graven upon the table of their heart and upon the horns of your altars, whilst their children remember their altars and their groves by the green trees upon the high hills, O my mountain in the field. I will give thy substance and all thy treasures to the spoil, and thy high places for sin throughout all thy borders. And thou, even thyself, shalt discontinue from thine heritage that I gave thee, and I will cause thee to serve thine enemies in the land which thou knowest not. For ye have kindled a fire in mine anger, which shall burn for ever. Thus saith Jehovah, cursed be the man that trusteth in man, and maketh flesh his arm, and whose heart departeth from Jehovah. For he shall be like the heath in the desert, and shall not see when good cometh, but shall inhabit the parched places in the wilderness, in a salt land, and not inhabited. Blessed is the man that trusteth in Jehovah, and whose hope Jehovah is. For he shall be as a tree planted by the waters, and that spreadeth out her roots by the river, and shall not see when heat cometh. But her leaf shall be green, and shall not be careful in the year of drought, neither shall cease from yielding fruit. The heart is deceitful above all things, and desperately wicked. Who can know it? I, Jehovah, search the heart. I try the reins, even to give every man according to his ways and according to the fruit of his doings. As the partridge sitteth on eggs and hatcheth them not, so he that getteth riches and not by right shall leave them in the midst of his days, and at his end shall be a fool. A glorious high throne from the beginning is the place of our sanctuary. O Jehovah, the hope of Israel, all that forsake thee shall be ashamed, and they that depart from me shall be written in the earth, because they have forsaken Jehovah, the fountain of living waters. Heal me, O Jehovah, and I shall be healed. Save me, and I shall be saved, for thou art my praise. Behold, they say unto me, where is the word of Jehovah? Let it come now. As for me, I have not hastened from being a pastor to follow thee, neither have I desired the woeful day. Thou knowest that which came out of my lips was right before thee. Be not a terror unto me. Thou art my hope in the day of evil. Let them be confounded that persecute me, but let not me be confounded. Let them be dismayed, but let not me be dismayed. Bring upon them the day of evil, and destroy them with double destruction. Thus saith Jehovah unto me, go and stand in the gate of the children of the people, whereby the kings of Judah come in, and by the which they go out, and in all the gates of Jerusalem, and say unto them, hear ye the word of Jehovah, ye kings of Judah, and all Judah, and all the inhabitants of Jerusalem that enter in by these gates. Thus saith Jehovah, take heed to yourselves, and bear no burden on the Sabbath day, nor bring it in by the gates of Jerusalem. Neither carry forth a burden out of your houses on the Sabbath day, neither do ye any work, but hallow ye the Sabbath day, as I commanded your fathers. But they obeyed not. Neither inclined their ear, but made their neck stiff, that they might not hear, nor receive instruction. And it shall come to pass, if ye diligently hearken unto me, saith Jehovah, to bring in no burden through the gates of this city on the Sabbath day, but hallow the Sabbath day to do no work therein, then shall there enter into the gates of this city kings and princes, sitting upon the throne of David, riding in chariots and on horses, they and their princes, the men of Judah and the inhabitants of Jerusalem, and this city shall remain forever. And they shall come from the cities of Judah and from the places about Jerusalem and from the land of Benjamin and from the plain and from the mountains and from the south, bringing burnt offerings and sacrifices and meat offerings and incense and bringing sacrifices of praise unto the house of Jehovah. But if ye will not hearken unto me to hallow the Sabbath day, and not to bear a burden, even entering in at the gates of Jerusalem on the Sabbath day, then will I kindle a fire in the gates thereof, and it shall devour the palaces of Jerusalem, and it shall not be quenched. Jeremiah chapter 18. The word which came to Jeremiah from Jehovah, saying, Arise and go down to the potter's house, and there I will cause ye to hear my words. Then I went down to the potter's house, and behold, he wrought a work on the wheels, and the vessel that he made of clay was marred in the hand of the potter. So he made it again, another vessel, as seemed good to the potter to make it. Then the word of Jehovah came to me, saying, O house of Israel, cannot I do with you as this potter, saith Jehovah? Behold, as the clay is in the potter's hand, so are ye in mine hand, O house of Israel. At what instant I shall speak concerning a nation and concerning a kingdom, to pluck up and to pull down and to destroy it? If that nation against whom I have pronounced turn from their evil, I will repent of the evil that I thought to do unto them. And at what instant I shall speak concerning a nation and concerning a kingdom to build and to plant it, if it do evil in my sight, that it obey not my voice, then I will repent of the good wherewith I said I would benefit them. Now therefore go to, speak to the men of Judah and to the inhabitants of Jerusalem, saying, Thus saith Jehovah, Behold, I frame evil against you, and devise a device against you. Return ye now every one from his evil way, and make your ways and your doings good. And they said, There is no hope, but we will walk after our own devices, and we will every one do the imagination of his evil heart. Therefore thus saith Jehovah, Ask ye now among the heathen, who hath heard such things. The virgin of Israel hath done a very horrible thing. Will a man leave the snow of Lebanon which cometh from the rock of the field? Or shall the cold flowing waters that come from another place be forsaken? Because my people have forgotten me, they have burned incense to vanity, and they have caused them to stumble in their ways from the ancient paths, to walk in paths in a way not cast up, to make their land desolate and a perpetual hissing. Everyone that passeth thereby shall be astonished and wag his head. I will scatter them as with an east wind before the enemy. I will show them the back and not the face in the day of their calamity. Then said they, Come and let us devise devices against Jeremiah. For the law shall not perish from the priest, nor counsel from the wise, nor the word from the prophet. Come and let us smite him with the tongue. And let us not give heed to any of his words. Give heed to me, O Jehovah, and hearken to the voice of them that contend with me. Shall evil be recompensed for good? For they have digged a pit for my soul. Remember that I stood before thee to speak good for them, and to turn away thy wrath from them. Therefore deliver up their children to the famine, and pour out their blood by the force of the sword, and let their wives be bereaved of their children, and be widows, and let their men be put to death, let their young men be slain by the sword in battle. Let a cry be heard from their houses, when thou shalt bring a troop suddenly upon them. For they have digged a pit to take me, and hid snares for my feet. Yet, Jehovah, thou knowest all their counsel against me to slay me. Forgive not their iniquity, neither blot out their sin from thy sight, but let them be overthrown before thee. Deal thus with them in the time of thine anger.

Jeremiah chapter 19. Thus saith Jehovah, go and get a potter's earthen bottle, and take of the ancients of the people, and of the ancients of the priests, and go forth unto the valley of the son of Hinnom, which is by the entry of the east gate, and proclaim there the words that I shall tell thee. And say, hear ye the word of Jehovah, O kings of Judah, and inhabitants of Jerusalem. Thus saith Jehovah of hosts, the God of Israel, behold,

nor spake it, neither came it into my mind. Therefore, behold, the days come, saith Jehovah, that this place shall no more be called Tophet, nor the valley of the son of Hinnom, but the valley of slaughter. And I will make void the counsel of Judah and Jerusalem in this place, and I will cause them to fall by the sword before their enemies, and by the hands of them that seek their lives. And their carcasses will I give to be meat for the fowls of the heaven, and for the beasts of the earth. And I will make this city desolate and an hissing. Everyone that passeth thereby shall be astonished and hiss because of all the plagues thereof. And I will cause them to eat the flesh of their sons and the flesh of their daughters, and they shall eat everyone the flesh of his friend in the siege and straitness wherewith their enemies and they that seek their lives shall straiten them. Then shalt thou break the bottle in the sight of the men that go with thee, and shalt say unto them, Thus saith Jehovah of hosts, Even so will I break this people and this city, as one breaketh a potter's vessel that cannot be made whole again, and they shall bury them in Tophet, till there be no place to bury. Thus will I do unto this place, saith Jehovah, and to the inhabitants thereof, and even make this city as Tophet, and the houses of Jerusalem, and the houses of the kings of Judah, shall be defiled as the place of Tophet, because of all the houses upon whose roofs they have burned incense unto all the host of heaven, and have poured out drink offerings unto other gods. Then came Jeremiah from Tophet, whither Jehovah had sent him to prophesy, and he stood in the court of Jehovah's house, and said to all the people, Thus saith Jehovah of hosts, the God of Israel, Behold, I will bring upon this city, and upon all her towns, all the evil that I have pronounced against it, because they have hardened their necks, that they might not hear my words. Jeremiah chapter 20. Now Pashur, the son of Immer, the priest, who was also chief governor in the house of Jehovah, heard that Jeremiah prophesied these things. Then Pashur smote Jeremiah the prophet and put him in the stocks that were in the high gate of Benjamin, which was by the house of Jehovah. And it came to pass on the morrow that Pashur brought forth Jeremiah out of the stocks. Then said Jeremiah unto him, Jehovah hath not called thy name Pashur, but Magormisabib. For thus saith Jehovah, Behold, I will make thee a terror to thyself and to all thy friends, and they shall fall by the sword of their enemies, and thine eyes shall behold it. And I will give all Judah into the hand of the king of Babylon, and he shall carry them captive into Babylon, and shall slay them with the sword. Moreover, I will deliver all the strength of this city, and all the labors thereof, and all the precious things thereof, and all the treasures of the kings of Judah will I give into the hand of their enemies, which shall spoil them, and take them, and carry them to Babylon. And thou, Pashur, and all that dwell in thine house, shall go into captivity, and thou shalt come to Babylon, and there thou shalt die, and shalt be buried there, thou and all thy friends to whom thou hast prophesied lies. O Jehovah, thou hast deceived me, and I was deceived. Thou art stronger than I, and hast prevailed. I am in derision daily. Everyone mocketh me. For since I spake, I cried out. I cried violence and spoil, because the word of Jehovah was made a reproach unto me, and a derision daily. Then I said, I will not make mention of him, nor speak any more in his name. But his word was in mine heart as a burning fire shut up in my bones, and I was weary with forbearing, and I could not stay.

For I heard the defaming of many, fear on every side. Report, say they, and we will report it. All my familiars watched for my halting, saying, peradventure he will be enticed, and we shall prevail against him, and we shall take our revenge on him. But Jehovah is with me as a mighty, terrible one. Therefore my persecutors shall stumble, and they shall not prevail. They shall be greatly ashamed, for they shall not prosper. Their everlasting confusion shall never be forgotten. But, O Jehovah of hosts, that triest the righteous, and seest the reins and the heart, let me see thy vengeance in them. For unto thee have I opened my cause. Sing unto Jehovah, praise ye Jehovah, for he hath delivered the soul of the poor from the hand of evildoers. Cursed be the day wherein I was born. Let not the day wherein my mother bare me be blessed. Cursed be the man who brought tidings to my father, saying, a man-child is born unto thee, making him very glad. And let that man be as the cities which Jehovah overthrew, and repented not. And let him hear the cry in the morning, and the shouting at noontide. Because he slew me not from the womb, or that my mother might have been my grave, and her womb to be always great with me. Wherefore came I forth out of the womb to see labor and sorrow, that my days should be consumed with shame?

0: Jeremiah chapter 21. The word which came unto Jeremiah from Jehovah, when King Zedekiah sent unto him Pashur the son of Melchiah, and Zephaniah the son of Maaseiah, the priest, saying, Inquire, I pray thee, of Jehovah for us, for Nebuchadrezzar, king of Babylon, maketh war against us. If so be that Jehovah will deal with us according to all his wondrous works, that he may go up from us? Then said Jeremiah unto them, Thus shall ye say to Zedekiah, Thus saith Jehovah God of Israel, Behold, I will turn back the weapons of war that are in your hands, wherewith ye fight against the king of Babylon, and against the Chaldeans, which besiege you without the walls, and I will assemble them into the midst of this city. And I myself will fight against you with an outstretched hand, and with a strong arm, even in anger, and in fury, and in great wrath. And I will smite the inhabitants of this city, both man and beast. They shall die of a great pestilence. And afterward, saith Jehovah, I will deliver Zedekiah king of Judah, and his servants, and the people, and such as are left in this city, from the pestilence, from the sword, and from the famine, into the hand of Nebuchadrezzar, king of Babylon, and into the hand of their enemies, and into the hand of those that seek their life, and he shall smite them with the edge of the sword. He shall not spare them, neither have pity, nor have mercy. And unto this people thou shalt say, Thus saith Jehovah, Behold, I set before you the way of life, and the way of death. He that abideth in this city shall die by the sword, and by the famine, and by the pestilence. But he that goeth out and falleth to the Chaldeans that besiege you, he shall live, and his life shall be unto him for a prey. For I have set my face against this city for evil, and not for good, saith Jehovah. It shall be given into the hand of the king of Babylon, and he shall burn it with fire. And touching the house of the king of Judah, say, Hear ye the word of Jehovah, O house of David. Thus saith Jehovah, Execute judgment in the morning, and deliver him that is spoiled out of the hand of the oppressor, lest my fury go out like fire, and burn that none can quench it, because of the evil of your doings. Behold, I am against thee, O inhabitant of the valley, and rock of the plain, saith Jehovah, which say, Who shall come down against us, or who shall enter into our habitations? But I will punish you according to the fruit of your doings, say Jehovah, and I will kindle a fire in the forest thereof, and it shall devour all things round about it.
1: 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We read in the Bible in John 6, verse 44, No man can come to me except the Father which hath sent me draw him. May we keep the hope that it be God's will to use this eBible Fellowship International broadcast to draw His elect and feed His sheep. Until next time, may the Lord and His Word keep you encouraged, and may His perfect will be done.

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1: Let me read again in Genesis 33, verse 13. And he said unto him, My Lord knoweth that the children are tender, and the flocks and herds with young are with me, and if men should overdrive them one day, all the flock will die. Let my Lord, I pray thee, pass over before his servant, and I will lead on softly, according as the cattle that goeth before me, and the children be able to endure, until I come unto my Lord unto Seir. Now I mentioned that Jacob's family and flocks typify the great multitude, and we've spent time talking about that. And here, I think we have a little spiritual reference to what we've thought and have talked about in the past regarding the great multitude that God saved out of great tribulation. In our day, that many of them are young. Many that God saved were more than likely in their mother's womb. They were toddlers, little children around the world. And not saying all were, of course. God saved people of all ages. But when we're looking at great multitude and numbers, perhaps 170, 180, 185 million, we don't know exactly the number, but it's possible where God saves 15, 20, 30 million, 40 million adults or whatever, and the vast majority are very young, which would serve to protect them over the course of this prolonged judgment for a number of years as their parents would watch out for them, and it would also allow the Lord to do what he is planning on doing to get that word to them in order that the sheep be fed. And again, as we look at the language here, the reference to the children being tender, the flocks and herds with young, and the need for Jacob to lead on softly, according as the cattle that goeth before me, and the children be able to endure. Very significant language that is indicating that most with Jacob are very young. They're extremely young, and as flocks and children, although, again, historically we know that the ages of some of his sons, 9 years old, teenagers, and things like that. So they're not infants, actually, but that's not the point. The language of the Bible, is giving the impression they are very young. Now, in Genesis 33, verse 13, where we read the flocks and herds with young are with me, the Hebrew word translated with young is 5763 in the Hebrew Concordance. It has a related word that is found in Isaiah 49 in verse 15. Isaiah chapter 49, verse 15 says, Can a woman forget her sucking child, that she should not have compassion on the son of her womb? Yea, they may forget, yet will I not forget thee. So the sucking child is the same word that's translated with young. And so God is indicating he will not forget his people who would be likened to the sucking child. And this sucking child, the Hebrew word here is 5764, so it's related to our word, not exactly the same word. And also, we find the very same word, 5763, in a couple of places. Let's go to Psalm 78. Psalm 78, and I'll start reading in verse 70 through the end of the psalm. He chose David also his servant and took him from the sheepfolds, from following the ewes, great with young. He brought him to feed Jacob his people and Israel his inheritance. So he fed them according to the integrity of his heart and guided them by the skillfulness of his hands. He chose David, a type of Christ, took him from the sheepfolds. So David, who was a shepherd, is taken from being a literal shepherd and then becomes a shepherd over God's people, just as Christ is the good shepherd. And so we read in verse 71, from following the ewes, great with young, he brought him to feed Jacob his people. And with young is the same word. And one more place, one more passage in Isaiah chapter 40. Isaiah 40, we read in verses 10 and 11, behold, the Lord Jehovah will come with strong hand, and his arm shall rule for him. Behold, his reward is with him, and his work before him. Now, the language in that verse points to Judgment Day. You can compare it to Revelation 22:12. Behold, I come quickly, and my reward is with me, to give every man according as his work shall be. And here, the Lord Jehovah will come with strong hand, and his arm shall rule for him. When Christ came to judge the earth on May 21, 2011, what does Revelation 19:15 tell us? He will smite the nations and rule them with a rod of iron. And the word rule there is translated as feed in John 21, feed my sheep. So the same rod or word that smites the nations simultaneously serves to feed the sheep, the great multitude that the Lord saved. And then it goes on to say in Isaiah 40, verse 11, he shall feed his flock like a shepherd. So we see the dual purpose. His arm will rule, verse 10. And then the feeding. In the next verse, he shall feed his flock like a shepherd. He shall gather the lambs with his arm and carry them in his bosom and shall gently lead those that are with young. With young is the word we're following, 5763. It's the word lead, gently lead. Gently is not in the text. But it's the word lead, which is Strong's number 5095, that we find back in Genesis 33. In Genesis 33, in verse 14, let my Lord, I pray thee, pass over before his servant, and I will lead on softly according as the cattle that goeth before me and the children be able to endure, until I come unto my Lord, unto Seir. So we see the similar idea between Isaiah 40, verses 10 and 11, in the context of God will come and feed his flock like a shepherd. He'll gather the lambs in his arm, carry them in his bosom, and gently lead those that are with young. There too, in that verse in Isaiah 40, Christ comes as judge. It's judgment day. He leads his flock, feeds and leads his flock, and they're said to be with young. So he has to go on gently. That is the traveling, the journey over the course of the prolonged judgment day period, to the very last day, which will take us out of this world and into the new heaven and new earth, into what the land of Canaan typified, and God is leading his flock gently along, softly along. He's going slow, in other words. He's not going quickly, but carefully directing and guiding his sheep all the way, and this way they will endure. Remember the verse in Matthew 24, he that endureth unto the end shall be saved. And so this is the wonderful spiritual picture that is starting to emerge here, where no, the law will not bring them across, but Christ himself will lead them softly or gently, and they will come finally through endurance over the grievous period of time of the prolonged judgment day to the conclusion of all these things. Now, the word lead, again, 5095, is the same word in Genesis 33 as well as in Isaiah 40, verse 11. And also, it's found in Isaiah 49. We read one verse earlier, verse 15. But let's go back now to Isaiah 49. And we read in verse 10, they shall not hunger nor thirst, neither shall the heat nor sun smite them, for he that hath mercy on them shall lead them, even by the springs of water shall he guide them. And it's actually guide. I'm going to get this correct. I stumbled earlier, but I think I got this straight. The word guide them is this Hebrew word 5095 translated lead. So by the springs of water shall he guide them. And, you know, this verse is quoted or picked up in Revelation chapter 7, in the context of the great multitude. You remember Revelation 7, verse 9, said, after this I beheld, and lo, a great multitude, which no man could number, of all nations and kindreds and people and tongues, stood before the throne and before the Lamb, clothed with white robes and palms in their hands. And then the questions asked, where did they come from? And the answer was given in verse 14. And I said unto him, sir, thou knowest. And he said to me, these are they which came out of great tribulation and have washed their robes and made them white in the blood of the Lamb. Therefore are they before the throne of God, and serve him day and night in his temple, and he that sitteth on the throne shall dwell among them. They shall hunger no more, neither thirst any more, neither shall the sun light on them, nor any heat. Now, again, Revelation 7, verse 16, speaking of the great multitude, they shall hunger no more, neither thirst any more, neither shall the sun light on them, nor any heat, for the Lamb, which is in the midst of the throne, shall feed them. And this word feed is the word translated rule in Revelation 19, verse 15, in the context of Judgment Day. Christ, the Word of God, will smite the nations, and he will rule them with a rod of iron. The word rules, the same word translated feed in some other scriptures like John 21 and here in Revelation 7:17. The Lamb in the midst of the throne shall feed them. The Lord God who will come in Isaiah 40 will feed them and gently lead them. He'll guide them. That's what it goes on to say here. For the Lamb which is in the midst of the throne shall feed them and shall lead them unto living fountains of waters, and God shall wipe away all tears from their eyes. It's happening now. It's happening at this time, as far as Isaiah 40 and as far as Revelation 7 and Genesis 33 is picking up on it with this exodus, this departure from Haran and going to Canaan. That's why I wanted to read in Genesis 33 that in verse 18, and Jacob came to Shalem, a city of Shechem, which is in the land of Canaan. He went to Canaan and he gently led his children and his flocks to the promised land. It's again an encouraging historical parable that once more it's just bringing additional support to many things we already know, and that's good when you see these things in the Bible when we're looking for spiritual meanings and it happens to fit in a framework that the Bible has revealed and we see clearly, then we can know, well, yeah, we're on the right track. We're finding more truth, more information that God is revealing to his people at the time of the end.
0: 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Until our next Bible study, may the Lord's perfect will be done.
2: Judges 2. And an angel of the Lord came up from Gilgal to Bochim and said, I made you to go up out of Egypt, and have brought you unto the land which I swear unto your fathers. And I said, I will never break my covenant with you. And ye shall make no league with the inhabitants of this land. Ye shall throw down their altars, but ye have not obeyed my voice. Why have ye done this? Wherefore I also said, I will not drive them out from before you, but they shall be as thorns in your sides, and their gods shall be a snare unto you. And it came to pass, when the angel of the Lord spake these words unto all the children of Israel, that the people lifted up their voice and wept. And they called the name of that place Bochim, and they sacrificed there unto the Lord. And when Joshua had let the people go, the children of Israel went every man unto his inheritance to possess the land. And the people served the Lord all the days of Joshua, and all the days of the elders that outlived Joshua, who had seen all the great works of the Lord that he did for Israel. And Joshua the son of Nun, the servant of the Lord, died, being 110 years old. And they buried him in the border of his inheritance in Timnath-Heres, in the mount of Ephraim, on the north side of the hill Gash. And also all that generation were gathered unto their fathers, and there arose another generation after them, which knew not the Lord, nor yet the works which he had done for Israel. And the children of Israel did evil in the sight of the Lord, and served Baalim. And they forsook the Lord God of their fathers, which brought them out of the land of Egypt, and followed other gods, of the gods of the people that were round about them, and bowed themselves unto them, and provoked the Lord to anger. And they forsook the Lord, and served Baal and Ashtaroth. And the anger of the Lord was hot against Israel, and he delivered them into the hands of spoilers that spoiled them, and he sold them into the hands of their enemies round about, so that they could not any longer stand before their enemies. Whithersoever they went out, the hand of the Lord was against them for evil, as the Lord had said, and as the Lord had sworn unto them, and they were greatly distressed. Nevertheless, the Lord raised up judges, which delivered them out of the hand of those that spoiled them. And yet they would not hearken unto their judges, but they went a-whoring after other gods, and bowed themselves unto them. They turned quickly out of the way which their fathers walked in, obeying the commandments of the Lord, but they did not so. And when the Lord raised them up judges, then the Lord was with the judge and delivered them out of the hand of their enemies all the days of the judge. For it repented the Lord because of their groanings by reason of them that oppressed them and vexed them. And it came to pass when the judge was dead that they returned and corrupted themselves more than their fathers in following other gods to serve them and to bow down unto them. They ceased not from their own doings nor from their stubborn way. And the anger of the Lord was hot against Israel, and he said, Because that this people hath transgressed my covenant which I commanded their fathers, and have not hearkened unto my voice, I also will not henceforth drive out any from before them of the nations which Joshua left when he died, that through them I may prove Israel, whether they will keep the way of the Lord to walk therein, as their fathers did keep it or not. Therefore the Lord left those nations without driving them out hastily, neither delivered he them into the hand of Joshua.
3: Remember the amazing, infallible proof that declares May 21st, 2011 began Judgment Day. The Lord Jesus Christ demonstrated his work of salvation upon Golgotha's cross on April 1st, 33 AD. Exactly 722,500 days later on May 21st, 2011, Judgment Day began. The number 722,500 breaks down into 5 times 10 times 17 times 5 times 10 times 17. This is a perfect doubling of some very significant numbers. The Holy Bible identifies the number 5 with salvation or judgment, the number 10 with completeness, and the number 17 with heaven. Truly, our God is an incredible and amazing God.

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We read in the Bible in John 6, verse 44, "No man can come to me except the Father which hath sent me draw him." May we keep the hope that it be God's will to use this eBible Fellowship International broadcast to draw His elect and feed His sheep. Until next time, may the Lord and His Word keep you encouraged, and may His perfect will be done.

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1: That last corner and those verses that you brought up, 1 Thessalonians 4. You know, recently I've been pondering about the rapture. I thought that the rapture of the dead in Christ could have already happened on May 21, 2011. And what is the possibility the rapture did happen, the rapture of the dead in Christ first, and those who are alive have remained for the last day, since the seventh trumpet sounded at the same time? Could it be possible that spiritually the rapture of the dead did occur, and those of God's elect who have remained, one of his responsibilities was to bring the gospel, to find the sheep? Again, could be wrong, but I think there's a possibility that it could have happened. And if you look at 1 Corinthians 15, there's a great possibility that something spiritually in terms of the dead in Christ rising on May 21 or during that period.
0: Well, yeah, I understand what you're saying. And when we look at the language of 1 Corinthians 15, verse 51, "Behold, I show you a mystery. We shall not all sleep, but we shall all be changed in a moment, in the twinkling of an eye, in the last trump." The word "at" is a translation of the same Greek word that was translated in the earlier part of the verse, and it should be translated in. So it's in the last trump, and there were seven trumpets, and the trumpets sound. It was the first four trumpets that we read about in Revelation chapter 8 that identify with the great tribulation. It was the final three trumpets, the three woes, fifth, sixth, seventh, identifies each one with a woe, that sounded simultaneously. And so on May 21, 2011, those final three trumpets sounded, meaning the seventh trumpet did sound, and yet it signaled judgment day. And just as the Bible can speak of a prolonged period of time, and, you know, constantly making reference to this, but anyone can read Hebrews 3 and see how God refers to the 40-year wilderness sojourn as a day of temptation in the wilderness. He calls it a day. So there is a precedent for identifying a prolonged period of time as a day. And this trumpet sound signaled it began judgment day, but it says the resurrection takes place in the last trump. And so when we look at the book of Exodus, there was a prolonged blast on the ram's horn, on the trumpet, that they were to go up to the mount. And that's the idea. It is a prolonged trumpet sounding throughout these days and these years of judgment day until the very last day. But you see, God can do this because after that last day comes and he brings about the resurrection and the rapture, well, the trumpet sounded on the last day, continuing to sound until the last day was complete. It sounded on judgment day, it continued to sound until judgment day was complete. And there's no problem at all with using this kind of language. And by using this kind of language, the Lord could hide the idea of a prolonged length of time for the duration of Judgment Day. Now, I don't think that on May 21, 2011, God brought about the resurrection of the dead. When we look at John 5, it says in verse 28, "Marvel not at this, for the hour is coming, in the which all that are in the grave shall hear his voice, and shall come forth. They that have done good unto the resurrection of life, and they that have done evil unto the resurrection of damnation." It is not just a resurrection of the elect to life, because, all right, perhaps you could say they're being equipped with spiritual bodies, and it's just something you don't see. But that's not the case with the wicked. They're not being equipped with spiritual bodies. And God does speak of a resurrection, a raising up of them, and he makes reference to this happening at the same time. We don't have any basis for saying, well, the elect are resurrected first, then later the wicked. When we read this, the language is equally applicable to the unsaved as to the saved. And so, in order for the unsaved to be resurrected to damnation, we would have to see the ground open up, their bodies exposed, and that has not happened. And so the resurrection has not happened. You see, our present circumstances, our present spiritual situation is an incredibly strong testimony that we are approaching the resurrection. Because before you have the resurrection, God has said that his people must be made conformable to Christ's death. And so God has brought the world into a condition of hell or the grave or death, and he has left his people in the world, or we're still operating in the world. As 1 Thessalonians says, we're alive and remain. And it is for the purpose of being tested. It's for the purpose of appearing before the judgment seat to see whether the things we've done are good or bad. There's a judgment. Again and again, you read verses like 2 Corinthians 5:10, for we must all appear before the judgment seat of Christ, that everyone may receive the things done in his body according to that he hath done, whether it be good or bad. Or you can go to Revelation 20, verse 11. I saw a great white throne, and him that sat on it, from whose face the earth and the heaven fled away, and there was found no place for them. And I saw the dead, small and great, stand before God, and the books were open, and another book was open, which is the book of life, and the dead were judged

while we lived on the earth. And it's found repeatedly all throughout the Bible in Ecclesiastes chapter 12, verse 14. For God shall bring every work into judgment with every secret thing, whether it be good or whether it be evil. This is why he judges the righteous and the wicked, one event to all, and he will judge the quick and the dead, the living and the dead. All must come before him, and he is the judge. The judgment can be, well done, thou good servant. Or the judgment can be that you're an unprofitable servant, and depart from me, ye that work iniquity. It's the judgment of the judge, who is the Lord Jesus Christ, that we have come before. So the judgment process is working itself out over the course of time, and God has brought us all into hell. And Christ had to go through hell to be declared the Son of God. What do his brethren have to do? They likewise must go through hell or the grave and rise up out of it. And the travail ends when we come up out of this world in the condition of hell. Then God has received the rest of his children, and we are the many brethren that he's waiting upon. And so that's what's going on now that we're working through. And this is not an easy period. It requires the grace and mercy of God for each one of us to bring us through that we might endure to the end.

0: to our Friday night question and answer program. 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
1: Hi, Chris. In Job 14, verse 12, so a man lies down and rises not till the heavens shall be no more. They shall not awake nor be raised out of their sleep. And that certainly doesn't sound like eternal suffering that was taught in the church age. Mr. Camping always used the verse in Psalm 115, verse 17, the dead praise not the Lord, neither any that go down into silence. That certainly doesn't sound like eternal suffering if they're going down into silence. And I'll take your answer.
0: Well, yeah, the Bible teaches that there is a resurrection of the just and of the unjust. And so here, man lieth down and riseth not till the heavens be no more. They shall not awake nor be raised out of their sleep. And this does imply that they are going to rise and awake once the heavens are no more. And so some people might try to go to this verse to show, well, you see, this means there is conscious existence for the unsaved. But in the Bible, to rise up, to simply be brought up out of the ground, is a resurrection, and you can use the language of rising, and yet God will raise up the unsaved dead on the last day. And when the Bible speaks of till the heavens be no more, that kind of language, it's indicating the resurrection will take place on the last day of earth's history. Remember, it says in John 11, verse 24, Martha saith unto him, I know that he shall rise again in the resurrection at the last day. Jesus said unto her, I am the resurrection and the life. He that believeth in me, though he were dead, yet shall he live. And whomsoever liveth and believeth in me shall never die. Believest thou this? So Martha correctly states that I know he will rise again in the resurrection at the last day. And it's the Gospel of John that says over and over again, I will raise you up at the last day. And so when we read in 1 Thessalonians chapter 4, God speaks of those that are in the graves in verse 15. For this we say unto you by the word of the Lord, that we which are alive and remain unto the coming of the Lord shall not prevent them which are asleep. And the word prevent means precede. We which are alive and remain unto the coming of the Lord shall not precede them which are asleep. For the Lord himself shall descend from heaven with a shout, with the voice of the archangel, and with the trump of God, and the dead in Christ shall rise first. Then we which are alive and remain shall be caught up together with them in the clouds to meet the Lord in the air, and so shall we ever be with the Lord. So it is God's plan to bring about the resurrection and the rapture on the last day. And we're presently in Judgment Day, and we could view Judgment Day in its totality as the last day, but it's a prolonged period of time in which there will be a last day of this spiritual judgment that we're going through. And it is that very last day that God will destroy the heavens, and he will bring about the resurrection and the rapture of his people, and he will raise up the dead bodies of the wicked or the unsaved out of their graves. And Mr. Camping had this part correct when he was talking about what would happen on May 21, 2011. The date wasn't correct, but it was correct that God would raise up all the unsaved and simply bring them up out of the ground and then allow them to be exposed. They would just lie there because they're dead. They have no conscious existence. Of course, it makes no sense for God to reconstitute them. We never think God would do that with someone's soul who is unsaved. He never reconstituted their soul. They always had a dead soul all the while they lived in this world. And once they die physically, well, then God's not going to bring them back to life, but he's simply going to expose them to everyone, put them on display, in a sense, in order to bring about a shameful death. This will be the last thing that will happen to them as a deceased creature, but still, they have sin. God requires payment. Part of the payment will be the shaming of the wicked who have died like beasts, and this is the evidence of it, and then he will destroy everything with this world, including all of the unsaved that are physically alive or coming up out of the ground, their bodies. God will annihilate everything and burn everything with a fervent heat. They will be burned up with an everlasting fire. No, not a fire that will burn forevermore, but a fire that will burn up everything. It will consume everything in that fire. So the consequence or result of that fire will be everlasting destruction from the presence of the Lord.

0: We welcome you to eBible Fellowship's Bible Reading Program. We read in 2 Timothy 3, verse 16, "All Scripture is given by inspiration of God and is profitable for doctrine, for reproof, for correction, for instruction in righteousness." Now, let's begin our Bible Reading Program.
1: Habakkuk chapter 3. A prayer of Habakkuk, the prophet, upon Shigionoth. O Jehovah, I have heard thy speech and was afraid. O Jehovah, revive thy work in the midst of the years. In the midst of the years make known. In wrath remember mercy. God came from Teman, and the Holy One from Mount Paran, Selah. His glory covered the heavens, and the earth was full of his praise. And his brightness was as the light. He had horns coming out of his hand, and there was the hiding of his power. Before him went the pestilence, and burning coals went forth at his feet. He stood and measured the earth. He beheld and drove asunder the nations. And the everlasting mountains were scattered, the perpetual hills did bow. His ways are everlasting. I saw the tents of Cushan in affliction, and the curtains of the land of Midian did tremble. Was Jehovah displeased against the rivers? Was thine anger against the rivers? Was thy wrath against the sea, that thou didst ride upon thine horses and thy chariots of salvation? Thy bow was made quite naked, according to the oaths of the tribes, even thy word, Selah. Thou didst cleave the earth with rivers. The mountains saw thee, and they trembled. The overflowing of the water passed by. The deep uttered his voice, and lifted up his hands on high. The sun and moon stood still in their habitation. At the light of thine arrows they went, and at the shining of thy glittering spear. Thou didst march through the land in indignation. Thou didst thresh the heathen in anger. Thou wentest forth for the salvation of thy people, even for salvation with thine anointed. Thou woundedst the head out of the house of the wicked, by discovering the foundation unto the neck, Selah. Thou didst strike through with his staves the head of his villages. They came out as a whirlwind to scatter me. Their rejoicing was as to devour the poor secretly. Thou didst walk through the sea with thine horses, through the heap of great waters. When I heard, my belly trembled, my lips quivered at the voice. Rottenness entered into my bones, and I trembled in myself, that I might rest in the day of trouble. When he cometh up unto the people, he will invade them with his troops. Although the fig tree shall not blossom, neither shall fruit be in the vines, the labor of the olive shall fail, and the fields shall yield no meat, the flock shall be cut off from the fold, and there shall be no herd in the stalls. Yet I will rejoice in Jehovah, I will joy in the God of my salvation. Jehovah God is my strength, and he will make my feet like hinds' feet, and he will make me to walk upon mine high places. To the chief singer on my stringed instruments.

Zephaniah chapter 1. The word of Jehovah which came unto Zephaniah the son of Cushai, the son of Gedaliah, the son of Amariah, the son of Hizkiah, in the days of Josiah, the son of Ammon, king of Judah. I will utterly consume all things from off the land, saith Jehovah. I will consume man and beast. I will consume the fowls of the heaven, and the fishes of the sea, and the stumbling blocks with the wicked. And I will cut off man from off the land, saith Jehovah. I will also stretch out mine hand upon Judah, and upon all the inhabitants of Jerusalem. And I will cut off the remnant of Baal from this place, and the name of the Chemarims with the priests, and them that worship the host of heaven upon the housetops, and them that worship and that swear by Jehovah, and that swear by Malcolm, and them that are turned back from Jehovah, and those that have not sought Jehovah nor inquired for him. Hold thy peace at the presence of the Lord Jehovah, for the day of Jehovah is at hand. For Jehovah hath prepared a sacrifice, he hath bid his guests. And it shall come to pass in the day of Jehovah's sacrifice that I will punish the princes and the king's children and all such as are clothed with strange apparel. In the same day also will I punish all those that leap on the threshold, which fill their master's houses with violence and deceit. And it shall come to pass in that day, saith Jehovah, that there shall be the noise of a cry from the fish gate, and an howling from the second, and a great crashing from the hills. Howl, ye inhabitants of Maktesh, for all the merchant people are cut down, all they that bear silver are cut off. And it shall come to pass at that time that I will search Jerusalem with candles and punish the men that are settled on their lees, that say in their heart, Jehovah will not do good, neither will he do evil. Therefore their goods shall become a booty, and their houses a desolation. They shall also build houses, but not inhabit them. And they shall plant vineyards, but not drink the wine thereof. The great day of Jehovah is near, it is near, and hasteth greatly, even the voice of the day of Jehovah. The mighty man shall cry there bitterly. That day is a day of wrath, a day of trouble and distress, a day of wasteness and desolation, a day of darkness and gloominess, a day of clouds and thick darkness, a day of the trumpet and alarm against the fenced cities and against the high towers. And I will bring distress upon men, that they shall walk like blind men, because they have sinned against Jehovah. And their blood shall be poured out as dust, and their flesh as the dung. Neither their silver nor their gold shall be able to deliver them in the day of Jehovah's wrath, but the whole land shall be devoured by the fire of his jealousy. For he shall make even a speedy riddance of all them that dwell in the land. Zephaniah chapter 2. Gather yourselves together, yea, gather together, O nation not desired. Before the decree bring forth, before the day pass as the chaff, before the fierce anger of Jehovah come upon you, before the day of Jehovah's anger come upon you. Seek ye Jehovah, all ye meek of the earth, which have wrought his judgment. Seek righteousness, seek meekness. It may be ye shall be hid in the day of Jehovah's anger. For Gaza shall be forsaken, and Ashkelon a desolation. They shall drive out Ashdod at the noonday, and Ekron shall be rooted up.
woe unto the inhabitants of the sea coast, the nation of the Kerethites. The word of Jehovah is against you. O Canaan, the land of the Philistines, I will even destroy thee, that there shall be no inhabitant. And the sea coast shall be dwellings and cottages for shepherds, and folds for flocks. And the coast shall be for the remnant of the house of Judah. They shall feed thereupon. In the houses of Ashkelon shall they lie down in the evening, for Jehovah their God shall visit them and turn away their captivity. I have heard the reproach of Moab and the revilings of the children of Ammon, whereby they have reproached my people and magnified themselves against their border. Therefore, as I live, saith Jehovah of hosts, the God of Israel, surely Moab shall be as Sodom, and the children of Ammon as Gomorrah, even the breeding of nettles and salt pits, and a perpetual desolation. The residue of my people shall spoil them, and the remnant of my people shall possess them. This shall they have for their pride, because they have reproached and magnified themselves against the people of Jehovah of hosts. Jehovah will be terrible unto them, for he will famish all the gods of the earth, and men shall worship him, every one from his place, even all the isles of the heathen. Ye Ethiopians also, ye shall be slain by my sword. And he will stretch out his hand against the north, and destroy Assyria, and will make Nineveh a desolation, and dry like a wilderness. And flocks shall lie down in the midst of her, all the beasts of the nations, both the cormorant and the bittern, shall lodge in the upper lintels of it. Their voice shall sing in the windows, desolation shall be in the thresholds. For he shall uncover the cedar work. This is the rejoicing city that dwelt carelessly, that said in her heart, I am, and there is none beside me. How is she become a desolation, a place for beasts to lie down in? Everyone that passeth by her shall hiss and wag his hand. Zephaniah chapter 3. Woe to her that is filthy and polluted, to the oppressing city. She obeyed not the voice. She received not correction. She trusted not in Jehovah. She drew not near to her God. Her princes within her are roaring lions. Her judges are evening wolves. They gnaw not the bones till the morrow. Her prophets are light and treacherous persons. Her priests have polluted the sanctuary. They have done violence to the law. The just Jehovah is in the midst thereof. He will not do iniquity. Every morning doth he bring his judgment to light. He faileth not. But the unjust knoweth no shame. I have cut off the nations. Their towers are desolate. I made their streets waste, that none passeth by. Their cities are destroyed, so that there is no man, that there is none inhabitant. I said, surely thou wilt fear me, thou wilt receive instruction, so their dwellings should not be cut off. Howsoever I punished them. But they rose early and corrupted all their doings. Therefore wait ye upon me, saith Jehovah, until the day that I rise up

of my dispersed shall bring mine offering. In that day shalt thou not be ashamed for all thy doings, wherein thou hast transgressed against me. For then I will take away out of the midst of thee them that rejoice in thy pride, and thou shalt no more be haughty because of my holy mountain. I will also leave in the midst of thee an afflicted and poor people, and they shall trust in the name of Jehovah. The remnant of Israel shall not do iniquity, nor speak lies, neither shall a deceitful tongue be found in their mouth, for they shall feed and lie down, and none shall make them afraid. Sing, O daughter of Zion, shout, O Israel. Be glad and rejoice with all the heart, O daughter of Jerusalem. Jehovah hath taken away thy judgments, he hath cast out thine enemy. The King of Israel, even Jehovah, is in the midst of thee. Thou shalt not see evil any more. In that day it shall be said to Jerusalem, Fear thou not, and to Zion, Let not thine hands be slack. Jehovah thy God in the midst of thee is mighty. He will save. He will rejoice over thee with joy. He will rest in his love. He will joy over thee with singing. I will gather them that are sorrowful for the solemn assembly, who are of thee, to whom the reproach of it was a burden. Behold, at that time I will undo all that afflict thee, and I will save her that halteth, and gather her that was driven out, and I will get them praise and fame in every land where they have been put to shame. At that time will I bring you again, even in the time that I gather you, for I will make you a name and a praise among all people of the earth when I turn back your captivity before your eyes, saith Jehovah.

0: the first day of the month, came the word of Jehovah by Haggai the prophet unto Zerubbabel the son of Shealtiel, governor of Judah, and to Joshua the son of Jozadak, the high priest, saying, Thus speaketh Jehovah of hosts, saying, This people say, The time is not come, the time that Jehovah's house should be built. Then came the word of Jehovah by Haggai the prophet, saying, Is it time for you, O ye, to dwell in your sealed houses, and this house lie waste? Now therefore, thus saith Jehovah of hosts, Consider your ways. Ye have sown much and bring in little. Ye eat, but ye have not enough. Ye drink, but ye are not filled with drink. Ye clothe you, but there is none warm. And he that earneth wages to put it into a bag with holes. Thus saith Jehovah of hosts, Consider your ways. Go up to the mountain, and bring wood, and build the house, and I will take pleasure in it, and I will be glorified, saith Jehovah. Ye looked for much, and lo, it came to little. And when ye brought it home, I did blow upon it. Why, saith Jehovah of hosts? Because of mine house that is waste, and ye run every man unto his own house. Therefore the heaven over you is stayed from dew, and the earth is stayed from her fruit. And I call for a drought upon the land, and upon the mountains, and upon the corn, and upon the new wine, and upon the oil, and upon that which the ground bringeth forth, and upon men, and upon cattle, and upon all the labor of the hands. Then Zerubbabel the son of Shealtiel, and Joshua the son of Jozadak the high priest, with all the remnant of the people, obeyed the voice of Jehovah their God, and the words of Haggai the prophet, as Jehovah their God had sent him, and the people did fear before Jehovah. Then spake Haggai Jehovah's messenger in Jehovah's message unto the people, saying, I am with you, saith Jehovah. And Jehovah stirred up the spirit of Zerubbabel, the son of Shealtiel, governor of Judah, and the spirit of Joshua, the son of Jozadak, the high priest, and the spirit of all the remnant of the people. And they came and did work in the house of Jehovah of hosts, their God. In the 24th day of the 6th month, in the 2nd year of Darius the king. Haggai 2. In the 7th month, in the 21st day of the month, came the word of Jehovah by the prophet Haggai, saying, Speak now to Zerubbabel the son of Shealtiel, governor of Judah, and to Joshua the son of Jozadak, the high priest, and to the residue of the people, saying, Who is left among you that saw this house in her first glory? And how do ye see it now? Is it not in your eyes in comparison of it as nothing? Yet now be strong, O Zerubbabel, saith Jehovah, and be strong, O Joshua, son of Jozadak, the high priest, and be strong, all ye people of the land, saith Jehovah. And work, for I am with you, saith Jehovah of hosts. According to the word that I covenanted with you when ye came out of Egypt, so my spirit remaineth among you. Fear ye not, for thus saith Jehovah of hosts, Yet once, it is a little while, and I will shake the heavens and the earth, and the sea and the dry land. And I will shake all nations, and the desire of all nations shall come, and I will fill this house with glory, saith Jehovah of hosts. The silver is mine, and the gold is mine, saith Jehovah of hosts. The glory of this latter house shall be greater than of the former, saith Jehovah of hosts. And in this place will I give peace, saith Jehovah of hosts. In the 24th day of the 9th month, in the 2nd year of Darius, came the word of Jehovah by Haggai the prophet, saying, Thus saith Jehovah of hosts, Ask now the priests concerning the law, saying, If one bear holy flesh in the skirt of his garment, and with his skirt do touch bread or pottage or wine or oil or any meat, shall it be holy? And the priests answered and said, No. Then said Haggai, If one that is unclean by a dead body touch any of these, shall it be unclean? And the priests answered and said, It shall be unclean. Then answered Haggai and said, So is this people, and so is this nation before me, saith Jehovah, and so is every work of their hands, and that which they offer there is unclean. And now I pray you, consider from this day and upward, from before a stone was laid upon a stone in the temple of Jehovah, since those days were, when one came to an heap of 20 measures, there were but 10. When one came to the press vat for to draw out 50 vessels out of the press, there were but 20. I smote you with blasting, and with mildew, and with hail, in all the labors of your hands, yet ye turned not to me, saith Jehovah. Consider now from this day and upward, from the 24th day of the 9th month, even from the day that the foundation of Jehovah's temple was laid, consider it. Is the seed yet in the barn? Yea, as yet the vine, and the fig tree, and the pomegranate, and the olive tree, hath not brought forth. From this day will I bless you. And again the word of Jehovah came unto Haggai in the 24th day of the month, saying, Speak to Zerubbabel, governor of Judah, saying, I will shake the heavens and the earth, and I will overthrow the throne of kingdoms, and I will destroy the strength of the kingdoms of the heathen, and I will overthrow the chariots, and those that ride in them, and the horses and their riders shall come down, every one by the sword of his brother. In that day, said Jehovah of hosts, will I take thee, O Zerubbabel, my servant, the son of Shealtiel, said Jehovah, and will make thee as a signet, for I have chosen thee, saith Jehovah of hosts.
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2: Well, greetings, Bible students, and welcome to today's edition of eBible Fellowship's Bible Quiz. In Psalm 119, verse 130, we read, The entrance of thy words giveth light, it giveth understanding unto the simple. Okay, are you ready? Here's question number one. Who said, Though he slay me, yet will I trust in him? Who said, Though he slay me, yet will I trust in him? Number two, what book of the Bible has the most chapters? What book of the Bible has the most chapters? Number three, what does the love of Christ pass? What does the love of Christ pass? Number four, what animal pants after the water brooks in the Bible? What animal pants after the water brooks in the Bible? And number five, what land in Egypt were the Israelites given for a place to dwell? What land in Egypt were the Israelites given for a place to dwell? All right, we'll be back in a moment with the answers.

Okay, how do we do today? Here are today's answers. Number one, who said, though he slay me, yet will I trust in him? Job said that in Job 13, verse 15. That was said by Job in chapter 13, verse 15. Number two, what book of the Bible has the most chapters? That would be the book of Psalms, with 150 chapters. The book of Psalms has 150 psalms or chapters. Number three, what does the love of Christ pass? It passes knowledge. We read that in Ephesians 3, 19. The love of Christ passes knowledge. Ephesians 3, 19. Number four, what animal pants after the water brooks in the Bible? The hart pants after the water brooks. That's in Psalm 42, verse 1. The hart, Psalm 42, verse 1. And number five, what land in Egypt were the Israelites given for a place to dwell? They were given the land of Goshen in Genesis 47, verses 5 and 6. The land of Goshen, Genesis 47, 5 and 6. That's our eBible Fellowship Bible quiz for today. And may God bless your study in His Word.

Hi, this is Harry Dysart with eBible Fellowship. Thanks for joining us for the Psalm of the Day. As our Lord says in His Word in Ephesians chapter 5, verses 19 and 20, speaking to yourselves in psalms and hymns and spiritual songs, singing and making melody in your heart to the Lord, giving thanks always for all things unto God and the Father, in the name of our Lord Jesus Christ. Psalm 18. To the chief musician, a psalm of David, the servant of Jehovah, who spake unto Jehovah the words of this song, in the day that Jehovah delivered him from the hand of all his enemies, and from the hand of Saul. And he said, I will love thee, O Jehovah, my strength. Jehovah is my rock, and my fortress, and my deliverer, my God, my strength, in whom I will trust, my buckler, and the horn of my salvation, and my high tower. I will call upon Jehovah, who is worthy to be praised. So shall I be saved from mine enemies. The sorrows of death compassed me, and the floods of ungodly men made me afraid. The sorrows of hell compassed me about, the snares of death prevented me. In my distress I called upon Jehovah and cried unto my God. He heard my voice out of his temple, and my cry came before him, even into his ears. Then the earth shook and trembled. The foundations also of the hills moved and were shaken, because he was wroth. There went up a smoke out of his nostrils, and fire out of his mouth devoured. Coals were kindled by it. He bowed the heavens also, and came down, and darkness was under his feet. And he rode upon a cherub, and did fly, yea, he did fly upon the wings of the wind. He made darkness his secret place. His pavilion round about him were dark waters and thick clouds of the skies. At the brightness that was before him, his thick clouds passed, hailstones and coals of fire. Jehovah also thundered in the heavens, and the highest gave his voice, hailstones and coals of fire. Yea, he sent out his arrows and scattered them, and he shot out lightnings and discomfited them. Then the channels of waters were seen, and the foundations of the world were discovered at thy rebuke, O Jehovah, at the blast of the breath of thy nostrils. He sent from above, he took me, he drew me out of many waters. He delivered me from my strong enemy, and from them which hated me, for they were too strong for me. They prevented me in the day of my calamity, but Jehovah was my stay. He brought me forth also into a large place. He delivered me because he delighted in me. Jehovah rewarded me according to my righteousness. According to the cleanness of my hands hath he recompensed me. For I have kept the ways of Jehovah, and have not wickedly departed from my God. For all his judgments were before me, and I did not put away his statutes from me. I was also upright before him, and I kept myself from mine iniquity. Therefore hath Jehovah recompensed me according to my righteousness, according to the cleanness of my hands in his eyesight. With the merciful thou wilt show thyself merciful. With an upright man thou wilt show thyself upright. With the pure thou wilt show thyself pure. And with the froward thou wilt show thyself froward. For thou wilt save the afflicted people, but wilt bring down high looks. For thou wilt light my candle, Jehovah my God will enlighten my darkness. For by thee I have run through a troop,
and by my God have I leaped over a wall. As for God, his way is perfect. The word of Jehovah is tried. He is a buckler to all those that trust in him. For who is God save Jehovah? Or who is a rock save our God? It is God that girdeth me with strength, and maketh my way perfect. He maketh my feet like hinds' feet, and setteth me upon my high places. He teacheth my hands to war, so that a bow of steel is broken by mine arms. Thou hast also given me the shield of thy salvation, and thy right hand hath holden me up, and thy gentleness hath made me great. Thou hast enlarged my steps under me, that my feet did not slip. I have pursued mine enemies and overtaken them, neither did I turn again till they were consumed. I have wounded them that they were not able to rise. They are fallen under my feet. For thou hast girded me with strength unto the battle. Thou hast subdued under me those that rose up against me. Thou hast also given me the necks of mine enemies, that I might destroy them that hate me. They cried, but there was none to save them, even unto Jehovah, but he answered them not. Then did I beat them small as the dust before the wind. I did cast them out as the dirt in the streets. Thou hast delivered me from the strivings of the people, and thou hast made me the head of the heathen. A people whom I have not known shall serve me. As soon as they hear of me, they shall obey me. The strangers shall submit themselves unto me. The strangers shall fade away and be afraid out of their close places. Jehovah liveth, and blessed be my rock, and let the God of my salvation be exalted. It is God that avengeth me, and subdueth the people under me. He delivereth me from mine enemies, yea, thou liftest me up above those that rise up against me. Thou hast delivered me from the violent man. Therefore will I give thanks unto thee, O Jehovah, among the heathen, and sing praises unto thy name. Great deliverance giveth he to his king, and showeth mercy to his anointed, to David, and to his seed forevermore. As our Lord instructs us, we read in Psalm 47, verses 6 and 7. Sing praises to God, sing praises unto our King, sing praises. For God is the King of all the earth, sing ye praises with understanding. Please join us again for the Psalm of the Day. May God's word be praised.

Heavenly Father, we give you thanks once again for allowing us to be here this day, Lord, to fellowship in person, online, or over the air. We ask, Lord, that you might bless the hearing of your word, that you might guide us, Father, to speak that which is truth, and that you might show us the way, Lord. We thank you, Father, for the opportunity that you've given us to do this. In Jesus' name we pray. Amen. If you could turn with me to Luke chapter 4, verse 23. Today we'll be looking at a parable Jesus spoke in the synagogue on the Sabbath day. Luke chapter 4, verse 23. And there we read, "And he said unto them, you will surely say unto me this proverb, Physician, heal thyself. Whatsoever we have heard done in Capernaum, do also here in thy country." Okay, now, as we look through the scriptures, we'll notice that nowhere did anybody repeat these words to Christ, Physician, heal thyself, at least not literally. But as we look at Luke 4:23 again, and we look at it a little bit closer, we'll notice what Christ said in the beginning. He said, "You will surely say unto me this proverb." Okay, so now we can see why nobody apparently repeated it word for word, because it was a parable. Christ was speaking in a proverb. But before we get into the fulfillment of this parable, I want to take a look at the scriptures to understand why Christ parabolically refers to himself as a physician. So in order to understand this, we have to begin in the Old Testament. So if we look up the word physician in the Old Testament, we'll see that it's Strong's number 7495, and it appears a total of 67 times, 57 of those times it's translated as heal, and then it's translated as physician or physicians, then as made whole, cured, and once as repaired. So just by looking at those words, without actually going to each reference, we can see that a physician is someone who's involved with the healing or the making whole of an individual. In the Old Testament, the priest, we know, was a picture of Christ. And while they themselves had no power to make anyone clean or whole, they were still in the place of a physician as they were involved in various dealings with those who had infirmities or plagues. So if you would turn to Leviticus 14, verse 1, I want to take a look at an example of this regarding the law of the leper. Leviticus 14, verse 1. Leviticus 14, verse 1, we'll read down to verse 7. "And Jehovah spake to Moses, saying, This shall be the law of the leper in the day of his cleansing. He shall be brought unto the priest, and the priest shall go forth out of the camp, and the priest shall look. And behold, if the plague of leprosy be healed in the leper, then the priest shall command to take for him, that is to be cleansed, two birds, alive and clean, and cedar wood, and scarlet, and hyssop. And the priest shall command that one of the birds be killed in an earthen vessel over running water. As for the living bird, he shall take it, and the cedar wood, and the scarlet, and the hyssop, and shall dip them, and the living bird, in the blood of the bird that was killed over the running water. And he shall sprinkle upon him that is to be cleansed from the leprosy seven times, and shall pronounce him clean. And he shall let the living bird loose into the open field." So the priest was to examine the leper to see if he was in fact clean, and then offer up a sin offering on his behalf. And the leper, we know, points to someone who's still in their sins. Now Christ, being the true priest, was actually able to not only make men physically whole or clean, but he was also able to make them spiritually clean by forgiving their sins, actually even before he went to the cross. And on top of that, he didn't have to offer up any sacrifices as the law of Leviticus 14 demanded. Let's turn to Luke chapter 17. Luke chapter 17, verse 12. We're going to see another example, pretty much almost as we read in Leviticus 14, in the lepers. We'll read down to verse 19. There we read, "And as he entered into a certain village, there met him 10 men that were lepers, which stood afar off. And they lifted up their voices and said, Jesus, Master, have mercy on us. And when he saw them, he said unto them, Go show yourselves unto the priest. And it came to pass that as they went, they were cleansed. And one of them, when he saw that he was healed,
turned back, and with a loud voice glorified God. And he fell down at his face, at his feet, giving him thanks, and he was a Samaritan. And Jesus answering said, Were there not 10 cleansed? But where are the 9? There are not found that return to give glory to God, save this stranger. And he said unto him, Arise, go thy way, thy faith hath made thee whole. So as we know, there were many who were made physically whole during Christ's earthly ministry. But why didn't Christ just say, Your sins are forgiven? Why did he also go to the extent of healing them physically? Well, it's because that's the intent of a parable. Okay, the intent of a parable is to conceal truth. So as a result, some look at this, the physical healing and the fact that the person was saved, some look at this and they wrongly see Christ as having a twofold purpose among his people, to forgive their sins and to take away their infirmities. And so the reason they do this is because they take a look at the scriptures, they see what's happening plainly on the surface, and that's what they believe. And so this happens when the scriptures are taken at face value, and when what we see taking place on the surface of the story is all we can see. People see the literal historical event in the parable, but fail to see what the parable is actually teaching. And so the parable accomplishes its task, in that it conceals truth from those that are unsaved. Let's take a look at Mark chapter 4. Mark chapter 4, verse 11. We'll read verses 11 and 12. And he said unto them, Unto you it is given to know the mystery of the kingdom of God. But to them that are without, all these things are done in parables, that seeing they may see and not perceive, and hearing they may hear and not understand, lest at any time they should be converted and their sins should be forgiven them. Now, in this verse where it says all these things are done in parables, the word these seems to be speaking about specific things that are being done in parables. But when we actually take a look at this closer, we can see that the word these is not in the original text. So we can actually read it better this way. And he said unto them, Unto you it is given to know the mystery of the kingdom of God, but unto them that are without, all things are done in parables. So now this verse begins to become all-inclusive, in that not only the things that were said by Christ, but also the things that were done were also done in parables. Incidentally, if we go one step further, if we look at the word done, it's Strong's number 1096, and we can see that this word is more often translated as be or as come to pass. So if we read it one more time with this in mind, it'll be a little clearer. And he said unto them, Unto you it is given to know the mystery of the kingdom of God, but unto them that are without, all things come to pass in parables. Okay, and so this verse helps us understand what we've already understood for some time, that everything Jesus came to do had to do with the fulfillment of scriptures, which all came to pass in parables, including his death on the cross. So during Christ's earthly ministry, he made some statements as to the purpose of his coming by reading it from the Old Testament scriptures. So I want to take a look at Luke chapter 4, verse 17. Luke chapter 4, verse 17. We'll read down to verse 21. There we read, And there was delivered unto him the book of the prophet Isaiah. And when he had opened the book, he found the place where it was written, The Spirit of the Lord is upon me, and because he hath anointed me to preach the gospel to the poor. He hath sent me to heal the brokenhearted, to preach deliverance to the captives, and recovering of sight to the blind, to set at liberty them that are bruised, to preach the acceptable year of the Lord. And he closed the book, and he gave it again to the minister, and sat down. And the eyes of all of them that were in the synagogue were fastened on him, and he began to say unto them, This day is this scripture fulfilled in your ears. Let's take a look at one more in Luke 19, verse 10. Luke 19, verse 10, there we read, For the Son of Man is come to seek and to save that which was lost. Okay, the word save in Luke 19, 10 is Strong's number 4982, and it identifies with salvation in every way.
But what's interesting is that this word's also used to identify with the physical healings that took place during Christ's earthly ministry. Let's take a look at Mark chapter 5. Mark chapter 5, verse 25. We'll read down to verse 34. Mark chapter 5, verse 25. There we read. And a certain woman, which had an issue of blood 12 years, and had suffered many things of many physicians, had spent all that she had, and was nothing bettered, but rather grew worse. And when she had heard of Jesus, came in the press behind and touched his garment. For she said, if I may but touch his clothes, I shall be whole. And that word whole is the word save. And straightway the fountain of her blood was dried up, and she felt in her body that she was healed of that plague. And Jesus, immediately knowing in himself that virtue had gone out of him, turned about him in the press and said, who touched my clothes? And the disciples said unto him, thou seest a multitude thronging thee, and sayest thou, who touched me? And he looked round about to see her that had done this thing. But the woman, fearing and trembling, knowing what was done in her, came and fell down before him, and told him all the truth. And he said unto her, daughter, thy faith hath made thee whole. Go in peace, and be whole of thy plague. Okay, so here Strong's number 4982, which is the word save, is also translated as the word whole. And this is in the context of physical healing that took place. Okay, and by God using this word within many different accounts in the Bible is teaching us just what the physical healings represent. Okay, they represented salvation. So Christ had done exactly what he had came to do, that was to seek and to save or to make whole the lost, meaning the lost sheep. And so it was in this way that Christ identified himself as a physician by physically healing the blind, the lame, the deaf, the lepers, even the dead, but more importantly, by relating those healings to what they spiritually pointed to, which was salvation, the forgiveness of sins. So let's take a look at Matthew chapter 9. Matthew chapter 9, we'll start with verse 2. We'll read down to verse 7. Matthew chapter 9, verse 2, we read, and behold, they brought him a man that was sick of the palsy, lying on a bed. And Jesus, seeing their faith, said unto the sick of the palsy, son, be of good cheer, thy sins be forgiven thee. And behold, certain of the scribes said within themselves, this man blasphemeth. And Jesus, knowing their thoughts, said, wherefore think ye evil in your hearts? For whether it is easier to say, thy sins be forgiven thee, or to say, arise and walk? But that ye may know that the Son of Man hath power on earth to forgive sins, then he saith to the sick of the palsy, arise, take up thy bed, and go into thine house. And he arose and departed into his house. You know, a lot of times when we read something like this, I think it's because we're slow to learn. God spells things out for us. When he does, people still can't see the correlation between the physical healing and what the physical healing represents. Okay, it represents salvation. Okay, this man was physically made whole by having his sins forgiven. A physical healing then points to the forgiveness of sins. Okay, and so Christ was viewed by many as an earthly physician. Okay, a lot of times that's why they would come to him. They just wanted to be made better. But time after time, Christ emphasized the relation between his physical healings with the more important focus of the healings, which was his gift of salvation, healing the sin-sick soul. That's why Christ said to the sick man laying on the bed, thy sins be forgiven thee. Arise, take up thy bed, and go into thine house. Okay, another thing that's important to know is that not only did the people see Christ as a healer or a physician, but God also in the Old Testament, he refers to himself as a physician. So let's take a look at that in Exodus chapter 15. Exodus 15, verse 26. There we read, and said, if thou wilt diligently hearken to the voice of Jehovah thy God, and will do that which is right in his sight, and will give ear to his commandments, and keep all his statutes, I will put none of these diseases upon thee, which I have brought upon the Egyptians. For I am Jehovah thy healer. Okay, and this word healer is Strong's number 7495, and this is the word that's also translated as physician. For I am Jehovah, thy physician.
Okay, this is why the physical healings, although visible to everyone around, were not the true focus of Christ's ministry. Okay, but as we noted earlier, he used his role as a physician and his many miracles of healings as parables. Let's take a look at Matthew chapter 9. Matthew chapter 9, verse 11. We'll read down to verse 13. There we read. And when the Pharisees saw it, they said unto his disciples, Why eateth your master with publicans and sinners? But when Jesus heard it, he said unto them, They that be whole need not a physician, but they that are sick. But go ye and learn what that meaneth, for I will have mercy and not sacrifice, for I am not come to call the righteous, but sinners to repentance. And let's take a look at one more in Luke chapter 5. Luke chapter 5, verse 30. We'll read down to verse 32. Luke 5, verse 30, there we read. But the scribes and Pharisees murmured against his disciples, saying, Why do ye eat and drink with publicans and sinners? And Jesus answering and said unto them, They that are whole need not a physician, but they that are sick. I came not to call the righteous, but the sinners to repentance. So in the parable of Matthew 9, Jesus says to the scribes and Pharisees, But go ye and learn what that meaneth. In other words, Jesus is speaking to them in parables to conceal truth from them. And so the scribes and Pharisees, being sure of themselves that they belong to God, they were quick to point out that others didn't. They said, Why eateth your master with publicans and with sinners? You see, they believed they were righteous because of who they were, because of their lineage, and because of their obedience to the law. But the truth was, they were self-righteous. They were the ones who, although they could physically see, were actually spiritually blind. This is why they hated Christ, because he continually pointed out their sins. And this has always been the condition for unsaved mankind. They hate the word of God, because in it, God continually points out their sins and condemns them for it. Let's take a look at John chapter 9. John chapter 9, verse 39. We'll read down to verse 41. John chapter 9, verse 39, there we read, For judgment I have come into this world, that they which see not might see, and that they which see might be made blind. And some of the Pharisees which were with him heard these words, and said unto him, Are we blind also? Jesus said unto them, If ye were blind, ye should have no sin. But now ye say, We see. Therefore, your sin remaineth. So obviously the Pharisees didn't understand Jesus' words because they were parabolic. But notice what Jesus says to them. He said, If ye were blind, ye should have no sin. But now ye say, We see. Therefore, your sin remaineth. The phrase, Now ye say, We see, identifies with all those who claimed they had no need to beseech in the mercy of a Savior to become saved, because they trusted in their works through the obedience of God's law to become justified before God. This is what the Pharisees did. So they, in effect, are saying, I see, meaning I am saved. Okay, I'm saved because I myself obeyed God's command to believe, to confess, to be baptized, and therefore I can be confident of my salvation. Okay, so these people, like the Pharisees, trusted in their own works to assure them of their salvation, instead of completely and utterly depending on Christ's mercy for their justification. Let's take a look at Luke chapter 18. Luke chapter 18, verse 9. We'll read down to verse 14. Luke 18, verse 9. And he spake this parable unto certain which trusted in themselves that they were righteous and despised others. Two men went up to the temple to pray, the one a Pharisee and the other a publican. The Pharisee stood and prayed thus with himself, God, I thank thee that I am not as other men are, extortioners, unjust, adulterers, or even as this publican. I fast twice in the week, and that word week should be the word Sabbath. I give tithes of all that I possess. And the publican, standing afar off, would not lift up so much his eyes unto heaven, but smote upon his breast, saying, God, be merciful to me, a sinner. I tell you, this man went down to his house justified rather than the other. For everyone that exalteth himself shall be abased, and he that humbleth himself shall be exalted.
So you see, Christ came to give sight to the blind. So those who claimed not to be blind, like the Pharisees, Christ did not come for. They had no need for Christ as a physician to heal them, because in their own eyes, they were already whole. So let's go back now to the parable of Luke 4:23. Turn to Luke chapter 4, verse 23. In Luke 4:23, we'll read it one more time. He said unto them, "You will surely say unto me this proverb, Physician, heal thyself. Whatsoever we have heard done in Capernaum, do also here in thy country." So having understood that Christ refers to himself as a physician or a healer, we can look at and understand this parable as pointing to the time Christ hung on the cross. The word heal, we've already seen, is the word save. And if we read Luke 4:23 and make that substitution, then we might be able to see this a little bit clearer. So let's read it one more time. He said unto them, "You will surely say unto me this proverb, Physician, save thyself." Okay, so now this begins to become a little bit more familiar with what was said to Christ as he hung on the cross. Also, regarding the last part of this parable, which states, "Whatsoever we have heard done in Capernaum, do also here in thy country." Well, in order to understand this, we need to understand what Christ did in Capernaum. So let's turn to Luke chapter 4, verse 31. We'll read down to verse 40. Luke 4:31, "And he came down to Capernaum, a city of Galilee, and taught them on the Sabbath days. And they were astonished at his doctrine, for his word was with power. And in the synagogue there was a man, which had a spirit of an unclean devil, and cried out with a loud voice, saying, Let us alone. What have we to do with thee, thou Jesus of Nazareth? Art thou come to destroy us? I know thee, who thou art, the Holy One of God. And Jesus rebuking him, saying, Hold thy peace, and come out of him. And when the devil had thrown him in the midst, he came out of him, and heard him not. And they were all amazed, and spake among themselves, saying, What a word this is! For with authority and with power he commandeth the unclean spirits, and they come out. And the fame of him went out into every place of the country round about. And he rose out of the synagogue and entered into Simon's house. And Simon's wife's mother was taken with a great fever. And they besought him for her. And he stood over her and rebuked the fever, and it left her. And immediately she rose and ministered unto them. Now when the sun was setting, all that they had any sick with diverse diseases brought them unto him. And he laid hands on every one of them, and he healed them." Okay, so in Capernaum, Christ was preaching the gospel, saving those he came to save, and physically healing many people. So now if we turn to Matthew 27:38, we can see when the fulfillment of this parable took place. Matthew 27:38. We'll read down to verse 32. "Then there were two thieves crucified with him, one on the right and the other on the left. And they that passed by reviled him, wagging their heads and saying, Thou that destroyest the temple and buildest it in 3 days, save thyself." Okay, and this word is the word heal, or heal thyself. "If thou be the Son of God, come down from the cross." Likewise also the chief priests, mocking him with the scribes and elders, said, and here's the reference to Capernaum in verse 42, "He saved others," or "he healed others, himself he cannot heal or save. If he be the King of Israel, let him come down from the cross, and we will believe him." So I want to take a look at two more passages just to get a clearer view of this. Let's take a look at Mark chapter 15, verse 30. Mark 15, verse 30, we'll read verse 30 and 31. There we read, "Save thyself and come down from the cross. Likewise also the chief priests mocking him among themselves with the scribes. He saved, healed others, himself he cannot save or heal." And this next one is going to help us look at it a little bit clearer. In Luke 23, verse 35. Luke 23, verse 35. We'll read down to verse 37. There we read, "And the people stood beholding, and the rulers also with them, derided him, saying, He saved others," or "he healed others." And this again goes with the reference of whatsoever you had heard done in Capernaum. The next part of the verse says, "Let him heal," or "let him save himself, do also here in thy country." If he be the Christ, the chosen of God,
And the soldiers mocked him, coming down to him, offering him vinegar, and saying unto him, If thou be the king of the Jews, save thyself. Or, in other words, physician, heal thyself. Now, as we go through the scriptures carefully, we learn that Christ was not the only physician. And this is why it's so important to note that everything in the Bible that was placed in the scriptures is not placed there in vain. Every verse, every phrase, every word that God has placed in there has a meaning. The Bible informs us that Luke was a physician. Not only that, but it also informs us that Luke was a child of God. He was an elect. And this is how we can begin to see a spiritual picture developing. Let's take a look at Colossians chapter 4. In Colossians chapter 4, verse 14, there we read, Luke, the beloved physician, and Demas greet you. Okay, so to be called the beloved in the scriptures is to identify with the child of God. In a closing letter to the Colossians, there's an important truth tucked away that most casual readers of the Bible don't really see. They just see this as a standard closing of a letter. So when they read it, they see it saying, this person and that person send their greetings. And they completely miss the spiritual picture that God is putting here. Some theologians do acknowledge that Luke was a doctor, but they stop there. Luke may have been a physician historically, but God's purpose for placing that in his holy word was not to inform us of Luke's profession or to mention that Luke says hi or that he sends his greetings. According to 2 Timothy 3:16, we know that all of Scripture is given by inspiration of God or is God-breathed and is profitable for doctrine, including Colossians 4:14. So the first thing we notice about Luke here is that he is called beloved physician. This word beloved is not really a term of endearment in the usual sense. It's Strong's number G27, and God uses this word to describe his children, the elect, and he also uses the same word to describe Christ. So let's take a look at Ephesians chapter 1, verse 6. Ephesians chapter 1, verse 6 is speaking about Christ. There we read, To the praise of the glory of his grace, wherein he hath made us accepted in the beloved. Okay, and that's speaking of Christ. Let's go a little further and take a look at Ephesians chapter 5, verse 1. Ephesians 5, verse 1, there we read, Be ye therefore followers of God as dear children. The word dear here is the word beloved. Let's take a look at Colossians 3:12. Colossians 3:12, we read, Put on, therefore, as the elect of God, holy and beloved, bowels of mercies, kindness, humbleness of mind, meekness, long-suffering. Let's take a look at one last one in 1 Thessalonians chapter 1. 1 Thessalonians chapter 1, verse 4. There we read, Knowing, brethren, beloved, your election of God. Okay, so the word beloved, as it's used to describe Luke in Colossians 4:14, carries a greater significance in that not only does Luke represent an elect or a child of God, but that this child of God was, like Christ, a physician. So from this we can learn that each child of God, as Luke, is beloved and identified in every way as being a spiritual physician and laboring in the ministry of the gospel. Let's take a look at Philemon chapter 1. Philemon is one book before Hebrews. Philemon chapter 1, verse 23. We read down to verse 25. There salute thee Epaphras, my fellow prisoner in Christ Jesus, Marcus, which is Mark, Aristarchus, Demas, Lucas, and this is Luke, my fellow laborers, the grace of our Lord Jesus Christ be with your spirit. Amen. So here we're giving a little bit more information about Luke in that he was a fellow laborer in the things of Christ. And because we know that God's children identify with Luke, we also, like Luke, were fellow laborers in the Word of God. And so the Great Commission taught us that Christ did not limit his role as our spiritual physician to himself. Not at all. In fact, he ordained every elect during the day of salvation to perform the acts of a physician. But after the completion of the Bible,
the miraculous healings that were done as parables ended. And so these acts were no longer performed physically, but rather spiritually, through the preaching of the gospel of salvation. So let's take a look at Matthew chapter 10. Matthew chapter 10, verse 1. There we read. And when he had called unto him the 12 disciples, he gave them power against unclean spirits to cast them out, and to heal all manner of sickness and all manner of disease. And let's skip down to verse 7. As ye go, preach, saying, the kingdom of heaven is at hand. Heal the sick, cleanse the lepers, raise the dead, cast out devils. Freely ye have received, freely give. Okay, also let's turn to Luke chapter 9, verse 1. Luke chapter 9, verse 1. We'll read verse 1 and 2. There we read. Then he called his 12 disciples together and gave them power and authority over all devils to cure diseases, and he sent them to preach the kingdom of God and to heal the sick. Okay, so these are all things that Christ did himself before he went to the cross. And he gave this authority to his chosen people, the elect. And the fact that many have attempted to still perform these things physically shows their lack of understanding in not focusing or not understanding what the purpose of the physical acts pointed to. Instead, they only see what took place on the surface, and still today they try to mimic that. Well, as we noted earlier, the physical healing of an individual directly associated with the forgiveness of sins. That's why the authority given to the children of God as physicians to heal the sick, to raise the dead, is directly tied to the preaching of the kingdom of God, because it was the spiritual healing which was taking place by the application of salvation that God had in mind, not the physical act that was taking place while the Bible was being written. So let's take a look at another passage in Mark 16. Mark 16, verse 15. We'll read down to verse 18. Mark chapter 16, verse 15, there we read. And he said unto them, go ye into all the world and preach the gospel to every creature. He that believeth and is baptized shall be saved, but he that believeth not shall be damned. And these signs shall follow them that believe. In my name shall they cast out devils, shall they speak with new tongues, they shall take up serpents. If they drink any deadly thing, it shall not hurt them. They shall lay hands on the sick, and they shall recover. Okay, so everything mentioned in the verse that we just read relates to salvation and not to the physical act mentioned. Okay, that's what many have failed to understand. They still attempt to literally cast out devils or to speak with new tongues, but they would never literally attempt to drink any deadly thing, because they know that would be foolish. And still, they attempt to physically lay hands on people in hopes that they will recover from that sickness, but would never literally attempt to pick up a serpent. Well, I think some have. And so this is just one passage of many that uncovers the foolishness of those who take the word of God at face value and attempt to exercise their own authority over the scriptures to determine what is to be taken literally and what is not to be taken literally. So this is due to their failure to understand that Christ always spoke in parables, and that what he was describing in Mark 16 was all spiritual. So when the preaching of this gospel saved someone that was lost, then the one preaching, in effect, spiritually cast out a devil. The one preaching spiritually healed the sick, and the one preaching spiritually raised the dead. Those who became saved now spiritually spoke in a new tongue. Not literally, but that's what the literal account in the scriptures points to, which is the result of salvation. Let's take a look at Acts chapter 2, verse 1. I want to take a look at what happened in the day of Pentecost. Acts chapter 2, verse 1. This is the day when the Spirit of God was poured out. Acts chapter 2, verse 1. We read down to verse 4. There we read. And when the day of Pentecost was fully come, they were all with one accord in one place. And suddenly there came a sound from heaven as of a rushing mighty wind, and it filled the house where they were sitting. And there appeared unto them cloven tongues like as of fire, and it sat upon each one of them. And they were all filled with the Holy Ghost,
and began to speak with other tongues as the Spirit gave them utterance. So God always used the physical, visible events to point to spiritual things. So speaking in tongues is to be viewed the same way we would view someone being raised from the dead today. It was all spiritual. This is another thing that happens upon salvation is that the child of God would never be harmed by drinking any deadly thing. Okay, because that's what the scriptures tell us. But of course, people don't understand this. In other words, it's talking about a false gospel. You see, drinking the pure water of the Word of God represents the true gospel. It represents the truth. Anything other than the pure water of the gospel or anything other than the truth is a lie. It's like drinking something deadly. Let's take a look at John chapter 4. John chapter 4, verse 14. There we read, "But whosoever drinketh the water that I shall give him shall never thirst. But the water that I shall give him shall be a well of water springing up into everlasting life." Okay, and lastly, taking up serpents has to do with God placing our enemies under our feet because his work of salvation in the lives of his elect. Let's take a look at that in Luke chapter 10. Luke chapter 10, verse 19. There we read, "Behold, I give you power to tread on serpents and scorpions and over all the power of the enemy, and nothing shall by any means hurt you." So in closing, the work of Christ and the work of his elect as physicians always pointed to the salvation of the sin-sick soul through the preaching of the gospel of the kingdom of God. These individuals in the Bible with all sorts of sicknesses, diseases, even death, were used as examples to illustrate in different ways the spiritual condition of the unsaved soul. But they were all healed physically in order to conceal truth and to point to one thing. It all pointed to salvation. And of course, the bitter truth now is that Christ's work and our work as physicians has since come to an end. When Judgment Day passed on to the world on May 21, 2011, now we no longer preach the gospel to heal or to make whole, or to save, because all those who were predestined to be saved have, since May 21, 2011, already been made whole of their sins. I'll stop here. Let's close with a word of prayer. Dear Heavenly Father, we thank you again for these times that we have together. We thank you, Father, for allowing us to come forth with your word, Father, in our hands and to proclaim things, Lord. And we ask, Lord, that in everything that we proclaim, that it might be truth, Lord, that anything that we say or do, Father, might be to your glory and to your honor. Help us, Lord, the rest of this day, and bless the rest of the fellowship, Lord. In Jesus' name we pray. Amen.

0: We welcome you to eBible Fellowship's Bible Reading Program. We read in 2 Timothy 3, verse 16, "All Scripture is given by inspiration of God and is profitable for doctrine, for reproof, for correction, for instruction in righteousness." Now, let's begin our Bible Reading Program.
1: First Samuel 30. And it came to pass, when David and his men were come to Ziklag on the third day, that the Amalekites had invaded the south and Ziklag, and smitten Ziklag, and burned it with fire, and had taken the women captives that were therein. They slew not any, either great or small, but carried them away, and went on their way. So David and his men came to the city, and behold, it was burned with fire, and their wives and their sons and their daughters were taken captives. Then David and the people that were with him lifted up their voice and wept until they had no more power to weep. And David's two wives were taken captives, Ahinoam the Jezreelitess and Abigail the wife of Nabal the Carmelite. And David was greatly distressed, for the people spake of stoning him, because the soul of all the people was grieved, for every man for his sons and for his daughters. But David encouraged himself in the Lord his God. And David said to Abiathar the priest, Ahimelech's son, I pray thee, bring me hither the ephod. And Abiathar brought thither the ephod to David. And David inquired at the Lord, saying, Shall I pursue after this troop? Shall I overtake them? And he answered him, Pursue, for thou shalt surely overtake them, and without fail recover all. So David went, he and the 600 men that were with him, and came to the brook Besor, where those that were left behind stayed. But David pursued, he and the 400 men, for 200 abode behind, which were so faint that they could not go over the brook Besor. And they found an Egyptian in the field, and brought him to David, and gave him bread, and he did eat, and they did make him drink water. And they gave him a piece of a cake of figs, and two clusters of raisins. And when he had eaten, his spirit came again to him, for he had eaten no bread, nor drunk any water 3 days and 3 nights. And David said unto him, To whom belongest thou, and whence art thou? And he said, I am a young man of Egypt, servant to an Amalekite, and my master left me, because 3 days agone I fell sick. We made an invasion upon the south of the Cherethites, and upon the coast which belongeth to Judah, and upon the south of Caleb, and we burnt Ziklag with fire. And David said to him, Canst thou bring me down to this company? And he said, Swear unto me by God that thou wilt neither kill me nor deliver me into the hands of my master, and I will bring thee down to this company. And when he had brought him down, behold, they were spread abroad all on the earth, eating and drinking and dancing, because of all the great spoil that they had taken out of the land of the Philistines and out of the land of Judah. And David smote them from the twilight unto the evening of the next day, and there escaped not a man of them, save 400 young men which rode upon camels and fled. And David recovered all that the Amalekites had taken away, and David rescued his two wives. And there was nothing lacking to them, neither small nor great, neither sons nor daughters, neither spoil, nor anything that they had taken to them. David recovered all. And David took all the flocks and the herds which they drave before the other cattle, and said, This is David's spoil. And David came to the 200 men, which were so faint that they could not follow David, whom they had also made to abide at the brook Besor. And they went forth to meet David, and to meet the people that were with him. And when David came near to the people, he saluted them. Then answered all the wicked men and men of Belial, of those that went with David, and said, Because they went not with us, we will not give them aught of the spoil that we have recovered, save to every man his wife and his children, that they may lead them away and depart. Then said David, Ye shall not do so, my brethren, with that which the Lord hath given us, who hath preserved us and delivered the company that came against us into our hand. For who will hearken unto you in this matter? But as his part is that goeth down to the battle, so shall his part be that tarrieth by the stuff, they shall part alike. And it was so from that day forward, that he made it a statute and an ordinance for Israel unto this day. And when David came to Ziklag, he sent of the spoil unto the elders of Judah, even to his friends, saying, Behold, a present for you of the spoil of the enemies of the Lord. To them which were in Bethel, and to them which were in the south Ramoth, and to them which were in Jatir, and to them which were in Aroah, and to them which were in Siphmoth, and to them which were in Eshtemoah, and to them which were in Rakal, and to them which were in the cities of the Jeremelites, and to them which were in the cities of the Kenites, and to them which were in Hormah, and to them which were in Korashan, and to them which were in Athak, and to them which were in Hebron, and to all the places where David himself and his men were wont to haunt. 1 Samuel 31. Now the Philistines fought against Israel, and the men of Israel fled from before the Philistines, and fell down slain in Mount Gilboa. And the Philistines followed hard upon Saul and upon his sons, and the Philistines slew Jonathan and Abinadab and Malchishua, Saul's sons. And the battle went sore against Saul, and the archers hit him, and he was sore wounded of the archers. Then said Saul unto his armor-bearer, Draw thy sword, and thrust me through therewith, lest these uncircumcised come and thrust me through, and abuse me. But his armor-bearer would not, for he was sore afraid. Therefore Saul took a sword, and fell upon it. And when his armor-bearer saw that Saul was dead, he fell likewise upon his sword, and died with him. So Saul died, and his three sons, and his armor-bearer, and all his men that same day together. And when the men of Israel that were on the other side of the valley, and they that were on the other side Jordan, saw that the men of Israel fled, and that Saul and his sons were dead, they forsook the cities and fled. And the Philistines came and dwelt in them. And it came to pass on the morrow, when the Philistines came to strip the slain, that they found Saul and his three sons fallen in Mount Gilboa. And they cut off his head and stripped off his armor, and sent into the land of the Philistines round about, to publish it in the house of their idols, and among the people. And they put his armor in the house of Ashtaroth, and they fastened his body to the wall of Bethshan. And when the inhabitants of Jabesh-Gilead heard of what the Philistines had done to Saul, all the valiant men arose, and went all night, and took the body of Saul and the bodies of his sons from the wall of Bethshan, and came to Jabesh, and burnt them there. And they took their bones and buried them under a tree at Jabesh, and fasted 7 days.

2 Samuel 1. Now it came to pass after the death of Saul, when David was returned from the slaughter of the Amalekites, and David had abode 2 days in Ziklag, it came even to pass on the third day, that, behold, a man came out of the camp from Saul with his clothes rent and earth upon his head. And so it was when he came to David that he fell to the earth and did obeisance. And David said unto him, From whence comest thou? And he said unto him, Out of the camp of Israel am I escaped. And David said unto him, How went the matter? I pray thee, tell me. And he answered, That the people are fled from the battle, and many of the people also are fallen and dead. And Saul and Jonathan his son are dead also. And David said unto the young man that told him, How knowest thou that Saul and Jonathan his son be dead? And the young man that told him said, As I happened by chance upon Mount Gilboa, behold, Saul leaned upon his spear, and lo, the chariots and horsemen followed hard after him. And when he looked behind him, he saw me, and called unto me, and I answered, Here I am. And he said unto me, Who art thou? And I answered him, I am an Amalekite. He said unto me again, Stand, I pray thee, upon me, and slay me, for anguish is come upon me, because my life is yet whole in me. So I stood upon him and slew him, because I was sure that he could not live after that he was fallen. And I took the crown that was upon his head, and the bracelet that was on his arm, and have brought them hither unto my lord. Then David took hold of his clothes and rent them, and likewise all the men that were with him. And they mourned and wept and fasted until even, for Saul and for Jonathan and his son, and for the people of the Lord, and for the house of Israel, because they were fallen by the sword. And David said unto the young man that told him, Whence art thou? And he answered, I am the son of a stranger, an Amalekite. And David said unto him, How wast thou not afraid to stretch forth thine hand to destroy the Lord's anointed? And David called out one of the young men and said, Go near and fall upon him. And he smote him that he died. And David said unto him, Thy blood be upon thy head, for thy mouth had testified against thee, saying, I have slain the Lord's anointed. And David lamented with this lamentation over Saul and Jonathan his son. Also he bade them teach the children of Judah the use of the bow. Behold, it is written in the book of Jasher, The beauty of Israel is slain upon thy high places. How are the mighty fallen? Tell it not in Gath, publish it not in the streets of Ascalon, lest the daughters of the Philistines rejoice, lest the daughters of the uncircumcised triumph. Ye mountains of Gilboa, let there be no dew, neither let there be rain upon you, nor fields of offerings, for there the shield of the mighty is vilely cast away, the shield of Saul as though he had not been anointed with oil. From the blood of the slain, from the fat of the mighty, the bow of Jonathan turned not back, and the sword of Saul returned not empty. Saul and Jonathan were lovely and pleasant in their lives, and in their death they were not divided. They were swifter than eagles, they were stronger than lions. Ye daughters of Israel, weep over Saul, who clothed you in scarlet, with other delights, who put on ornaments of gold upon your apparel. How are the mighty fallen in the midst of the battle? O Jonathan, thou wast slain in thine high places. I am distressed for thee, my brother Jonathan. Very pleasant hast thou been unto me. Thy love to me was wonderful, passing the love of women. How the mighty are fallen, and the weapons of war perished. 2 Samuel 2. And it came to pass after this that David inquired of the Lord, saying, Shall I go up into any of the cities of Judah? And the Lord said unto him, Go up. And David said, Whither shall I go up? And he said, Unto Hebron. So David went up thither, and his two wives also, Ahinoam the Jezreelitess, and Abigail, Nabal's wife, the Carmelite. And his men that were with him did David bring up, every man with his household, and they dwelt in the cities of Hebron. And the men of Judah came, and they anointed David king over the house of Judah. And they told David, saying, that the men of Jabesh-Gilead were they that buried Saul. And David sent messengers unto the men of Jabesh-Gilead, and said unto them, Blessed be ye of the Lord, that ye have shewed this kindness unto your lord, even unto Saul, and have buried him. And now the Lord shew kindness and truth unto you, and I also will requite you this kindness, because ye have done this thing.
Therefore now let your hands be strengthened, and be ye valiant, for your master Saul is dead, and also the house of Judah have anointed me king over them. But Abner, the son of Ner, captain of Saul's host, took Ishbosheth, the son of Saul, and brought him over to Mahanaim, and made him king over Gilead, and over the Ashurites, and over Jezreel, and over Ephraim, and over Benjamin, and over all Israel. Ishbosheth, Saul's son, was 40 years old when he began to reign over Israel, and reigned 2 years. But the house of Judah followed David. And the time that David was king in Hebron over the house of Judah was 7 years and 6 months. And Abner, the son of Ner, and the servants of Ishbosheth, the son of Saul, went out from Manahim to Gibeon. And Joab, the son of Zeruiah, and the servants of David, went out and met together by the pool of Gibeon. And they sat down, the one on the one side of the pool, and the other on the other side of the pool. And Abner said to Joab, "Let the young men now arise and play before us." And Joab said, "Let them arise." Then there arose and went over by number 12 of Benjamin, which pertaineth to Ishbosheth, the son of Saul, and 12 of the servants of David. And they caught every one his fellow by the head, and thrust his sword in his fellow's side. So they fell down together, wherefore that place was called Helkath Hazurim, which is in Gibeon. And there was a very sore battle that day, and Abner was beaten, and the men of Israel before the servants of David. And there were 3 sons of Zeruiah there, Joab, and Abishai, and Asahel. And Asahel was as light of foot as a wild roe. And Asahel pursued after Abner, and in going he turned not to the right hand nor to the left from following Abner. And Abner looked behind him and said, "Art thou Asahel?" And he answered, "I am." And Abner said to him, "Turn thee aside to thy right hand or to thy left, and lay thee hold on one of the young men, and take thee his armor." But Asahel would not turn aside from following him. And Abner said again to Asahel, "Turn thee aside from following me. Wherefore should I smite thee to the ground? How then should I hold up my face to Joab thy brother?" Howbeit he refused to turn aside. Wherefore Abner with the hinder end of the spear smote him under the 5th rib, that the spear came out behind him, and he fell down there and died in the same place. And it came to pass that as many as came to the place where Asahel fell down and died stood still. Joab also and Abishai pursued after Abner, and the sun went down when they were come to the hill of Ammah, that lieth before Giah by the way of the wilderness of Gibeon. And the children of Benjamin gathered themselves together after Abner, and became one troop, and stood on the top of an hill. Then Abner called to Joab, and said, "Shall the sword devour forever? Knowest thou that it will be bitterness in the latter end? How long shall it be then, ere thou bid the people return from following their brethren?" And Joab said, "As God liveth, unless thou hadst spoken, surely then in the morning the people had gone up every one from following his brother." So Joab blew a trumpet, and all the people stood still, and pursued after Israel no more, neither fought they any more. And Abner and his men walked all that night through the plain, and passed over Jordan, and went through all Bithron, and came to Manahim. And Joab returned from following Abner, and when he had gathered all the people together, there lacked of David's servants 19 men and Asahel. But the servants of David had smitten of Benjamin and of Abner's men, so that 70 men died. And they took up Asahel and buried him in the sepulchre of his father, which was in Bethlehem. And Joab and his men went all night, and they came to Hebron at break of day. 2 Samuel 3. Now there was long war between the house of Saul and the house of David. But David waxed stronger and stronger, and the house of Saul waxed weaker and weaker. And unto David were sons born in Hebron. The firstborn was Amnon of Ahinoam the Jezreelitess, and his second, Chileab of Abigail, the wife of Nabal the Carmelite, and the third, Absalom, the son of Maacah, the daughter of Talmai, king of Geshur. And the fourth, Adonijah, the son of Haggith, and the fifth, Shephathiah, the son of Abital, and the sixth, Ithream, by Eglah, David's wife. These were born to David in Hebron. And it came to pass, while there was war between the house of Saul and the house of David, that Abner made himself strong for the house of Saul.
And Saul had a concubine whose name was Rispa, the daughter of Aiah. And Ishbosheth said to Abner, "Wherefore hast thou gone into my father's concubine?" Then was Abner very wroth for the words of Ishbosheth, and said, "Am I a dog's head, which against Judah do shew kindness this day unto the house of Saul thy father, to his brethren and to his friends, and have not delivered thee into the hand of David, that thou chargest me today with a fault concerning this woman? So do God to Abner, and more also, except as the Lord had sworn to David, even so I do to him, to translate the kingdom from the house of Saul, and to set up the throne of David over Israel and over Judah, from Dan even unto Beersheba." And he could not answer Abner a word again, because he feared him. And Abner sent messengers to David on his behalf, saying, "Whose is the land?" saying also, "Make thy league with me, and behold, my hand shall be with thee to bring about all Israel unto thee." And he said, "Well, I will make a league with thee, but one thing I require of thee, that is, thou shalt not see my face, except thou shalt first bring Michal, Saul's daughter, when thou comest to see my face." And David sent messengers to Ishbosheth, Saul's son, saying, "Deliver me my wife Michal, which I espoused to me, for 100 foreskins of the Philistines." And Ishbosheth sent and took her from her husband, even from Phaltiel, the son of Laish. And her husband went with her along, weeping behind her to Bahurim. Then said Abner unto him, "Go, return." And he returned. And Abner had communication with the elders of Israel, saying, "He sought for David in times past to be king over you. Now then do it, for the Lord hath spoken of David, saying, By the hand of my servant David I will save my people Israel out of the hand of the Philistines and out of the hand of all their enemies." And Abner also spake in the ears of Benjamin, and Abner went also to speak in the ears of David in Hebron all that seemed good to Israel, and that seemed good to the whole house of Benjamin. So Abner came to David to Hebron, and 20 men with him. And David made Abner and the men that were with him a feast. And Abner said unto David, "I will arise and go, and will gather all Israel unto my lord the king, that they may make a league with thee, and that thou mayest reign over all that thine heart desireth." And David sent Abner away, and he went in peace. And behold, the servants of David and Joab came from pursuing a troop, and brought in a great spoil with them. But Abner was not with David in Hebron, for he had sent him away, and he was gone in peace. When Joab and all the host that was with him were come, they told Joab, saying, "Abner the son of Ner came to the king, and he hath sent him away, and he is gone in peace." Then Joab came to the king and said, "What hast thou done? Behold, Abner came unto thee. Why is it that thou hast sent him away, and he is quite gone? Thou knowest Abner, the son of Ner, that he came to deceive thee, and to know thy going out and thy coming in, and to know all that thou doest." And when Joab was come out from David, he sent messengers after Abner, which brought him again from the well of Sirah, but David knew it not. And when Abner was returned to Hebron, Joab took him aside in the gate to speak with him quietly, and smote him there under the fifth rib, that he died for the blood of Asahel his brother. And afterward, when David heard it, he said, "I and my kingdom are guiltless before the Lord for ever from the blood of Abner, the son of Ner. Let it rest on the head of Joab and on all his father's house, and let there not fail from the house of Joab one that hath an issue, or that is a leper, or that leaneth on a staff, or that falleth on the sword, or that lacketh bread." So Joab and Abishai his brother slew Abner, because he had slain their brother Asahel at Gibeon in the battle. And David said to Joab and to all the people that were with him, "Rend your clothes, and gird you with sackcloth, and mourn for Abner." And King David himself followed the bier. And they buried Abner in Hebron, and the king lifted up his voice and wept at the grave of Abner, and all the people wept. And the king lamented over Abner, and said, "Died Abner as a fool dieth? Thy hands were not bound, nor thy feet put into fetters. As a man falleth before wicked men, so fellest thou." And all the people wept again over him. And when all the people came to cause David to eat meat while it was yet day, David sware, saying, "So do God to me, and more also, if I taste bread or aught else, till the sun be down."
And all the people took notice of it, and it pleased them, as whatsoever the king did pleased all the people. For all the people and all Israel understood that day that it was not of the king to slay Abner the son of Ner. And the king said unto his servants, Know ye not that there is a prince and a great man fallen this day in Israel? And I am this day weak, although anointed king, and these men, the sons of Zeruiah, be too hard for me. The Lord shall reward the doer of evil according to his wickedness. 2 Samuel 4. And when Saul's son heard that Abner was dead in Hebron, his hands were feeble, and all the Israelites were troubled. And Saul's son had two men that were captains of bands. The name of one was Bana, and the name of the other, Rechab, the sons of Rimmon, a Beerothite, of the children of Benjamin. For Beeroth also was reckoned to Benjamin. And the Beerothites fled to Gittim, and were sojourners there until this day. And Jonathan, Saul's son, had a son that was lame of his feet. He was 5 years old when the tidings came of Saul and Jonathan out of Jezreel, and his nurse took him up and fled. And it came to pass, as she made haste to flee, that he fell and became lame, and his name was Mephibosheth. And the sons of Rimmon the Beerothite, Rechab and Bana, went and came about the heat of the day to the house of Ishbosheth, who lay on a bed at noon. And they came thither in the midst of the house, as though they would have fetched wheat, and they smote him under the fifth rib, and Rechab and Bana his brother escaped. For when they came into the house, he lay on his bed in his bedchamber, and they smote him, and slew him, and beheaded him, and took his head, and gat them away through the plain all night. And they brought the head of Ishbosheth unto David to Hebron, and said to the king, Behold the head of Ishbosheth, the son of Saul, thine enemy, which sought thy life, and the Lord hath revenged my lord the king this day of Saul and of his seed. And David answered Rechab and Bana his brother, the sons of Rimmon the Beerothite, and said to them, As the Lord liveth, who hath redeemed my soul out of all adversity, when one told me, saying, Behold, Saul is dead, thinking to have brought good tidings, I took hold of him and slew him in Ziklag, who thought that I would have given him a reward for his tidings. How much more when wicked men have slain a righteous person in his own house upon his bed? Shall I not therefore now require his blood of your hand, and take you away from the earth? And David commanded his young men, and they slew them, and cut off their hands and their feet, and hanged them up over the pool in Hebron. But they took the head of Ishbosheth, and buried it in the sepulchre of Abner in Hebron.

2 Samuel 5. Then came all the tribes of Israel to David unto Hebron, and spake, saying, Behold, we are thy bone and thy flesh. Also in time past, when Saul was king over us, thou wast he that leddest out and broughtest in Israel. And the Lord said to thee, Thou shalt feed my people Israel, and thou shalt be a captain over Israel. So all the elders of Israel came to the king to Hebron, and King David made a league with them in Hebron before the Lord, and they anointed David king over Israel. David was 30 years old when he began to reign, and he reigned 40 years. In Hebron he reigned over Judah 7 years and 6 months, and in Jerusalem he reigned 33 years over all Israel and Judah. And the king and his men went to Jerusalem unto the Jebusites, the inhabitants of the land, which spake unto David, saying, Except thou take away the blind and the lame, thou shalt not come in hither, thinking, David cannot come in hither. Nevertheless, David took the stronghold of Zion, the same is the city of David. And David said on that day, Whosoever getteth up to the gutter, and smiteth the Jebusites, and the lame, and the blind, that are hated of David's soul, he shall be chief and captain. Wherefore they said, The blind and the lame shall not come into the house. So David dwelt in the fort, and called it the city of David. And David built a roundabout from Millo and inward. And David went on, and grew great, and the Lord God of hosts was with him. And Hiram, king of Tyre, sent messengers to David, and cedar trees, and carpenters, and masons. And they built David an house. And David perceived that the Lord had established him king over Israel, and that he had exalted his kingdom for his people Israel's sake. And David took him more concubines and wives out of Jerusalem, after he was come from Hebron. And there were yet sons and daughters born to David. And these be the names of those that were born unto him in Jerusalem: Shammuah, and Shobab, and Nathan, and Solomon. Ibha also, and Elishua, and Nepheg, and Japhia, and Elishama, and Eliada, and Eliphelet. And when the Philistines heard that they had anointed David king over Israel, all the Philistines came to seek David, and David heard of it, and went down to the hold. The Philistines also came, and spread themselves in the valley of Rephaim. And David inquired of the Lord, saying, Shall I go up to the Philistines? Wilt thou deliver them into mine hand? And the Lord said unto David, Go up, for I will doubtless deliver the Philistines into thine hand. And David came to Baal-perazim, and David smote them there, and said, The Lord hath broken forth upon mine enemies before me, as the breach of waters. Therefore he called the name of that place Baal-perazim. And there they left their images, and David and his men burned them. And the Philistines came up yet again, and spread themselves in the valley of Rephaim. And when David inquired of the Lord, he said, Thou shalt not go up, but fetch a compass behind them, and come upon them over against the mulberry trees. And let it be, when thou hearest the sound of a going on in the tops of the mulberry trees, that then thou shalt bestir thyself, for then shall the Lord go out before thee to smite the host of the Philistines. And David did so as the Lord had commanded him, and smote the Philistines from Geba until thou come to Gezer. 2 Samuel 6. Again David gathered together all the chosen men of Israel, 30,000. And David arose, and went with all the people that were with him, from Baalah of Judah, to bring up from thence the ark of God, whose name is called by the name of the Lord of hosts, that dwelleth between the cherubims. And they set the ark of God upon a new cart, and brought it out of the house of Abinadab that was in Gibeah, and Uzzah and Ahio, the sons of Abinadab, drave the new cart. And they brought it out of the house of Abinadab, which was at Gibeah, accompanying the ark of God, and Ahio went before the ark. And David and all the house of Israel played before the Lord on all manner of instruments made of fir wood, even on harps, and on psalteries, and on timbrels, and on cornets, and on cymbals. And when they came to Nashon's threshing floor, Uzzah put forth his hand to the ark of God, and took hold of it, for the oxen shook it. And the anger of the Lord was kindled against Uzzah, and God smote him there for his error, and there he died by the ark of God.
And David was displeased, because the Lord had made a breach upon Uzzah. And he called the name of that place Perez Uzzah to this day. And David was afraid of the Lord that day, and said, How shall the ark of the Lord come to me? So David would not remove the ark of the Lord unto him into the city of David. But David carried it aside into the house of Obed-Edom the Gittite. And the ark of the Lord continued in the house of Obed-Edom the Gittite 3 months. And the Lord blessed Obed-Edom and all his household. And it was told King David, saying, The Lord hath blessed the house of Obed-Edom and all that pertaineth unto him, because of the ark of God. So David went up and brought up the ark of God from the house of Obed-Edom into the city of David with gladness. And it was so that when they that bare the ark of the Lord had gone 6 paces, he sacrificed oxen and fatlings. And David danced before the Lord with all his might, and David was girded with a linen ephod. So David and all the house of Israel brought up the ark of the Lord with shouting and with the sound of the trumpet. And as the ark of the Lord came into the city of David, Michal, Saul's daughter, looked through a window and saw King David leaping and dancing before the Lord, and she despised him in her heart. And they brought in the ark of the Lord and set it in his place in the midst of the tabernacle that David had pitched for it. And David offered burnt offerings and peace offerings before the Lord. And as soon as David had made an end of offering burnt offerings and peace offerings, he blessed the people in the name of the Lord of hosts. And he dealt among all the people, even among the whole multitude of Israel, as well as to the women as men, to every one a cake of bread, and a good piece of flesh, and a flagon of wine. So all the people departed every one to his house. Then David returned to bless his household. And Michal, the daughter of Saul, came out to meet David and said, How glorious was the king of Israel today, who uncovered himself today in the eyes of the handmaidens of his servants, as one of the vain fellows shamelessly uncovereth himself. And David said unto Michal, It was before the Lord, which chose me before thy father, and before all his house, to appoint me ruler over the people of the Lord, over Israel. Therefore I will play before the Lord. And I will yet be more vile than thus, and will be base in mine own sight, and of thy maidservants which thou hast spoken of them shall I be had in honor. Therefore Michal, the daughter of Saul, had no child unto the day of her death. 2 Samuel 7. And it came to pass, when the king sat in his house, and the Lord had given him rest round about from all his enemies, that the king said unto Nathan the prophet, See now, I dwell in an house of cedar, but the ark of God dwelleth within curtains. And Nathan said to the king, Go, do all that is in thine heart, for the Lord is with thee. And it came to pass that night that the word of the Lord came unto Nathan, saying, Go and tell my servant David, Thus saith the Lord, Shalt thou build me an house for me to dwell in? Whereas I have not dwelt in any house since the time that I brought up the children of Israel out of Egypt, even to this day, but have walked in a tent and in a tabernacle. In all the places where I have walked with all the children of Israel, spake I a word with any of the tribes of Israel, whom I commanded to feed my people Israel, saying, Why build ye not me an house of cedar? Now therefore so shalt thou say unto my servant David, Thus saith the Lord of hosts, I took thee from the sheepcote, from following the sheep, to be ruler over my people, over Israel. And I was with thee whithersoever thou wentest, and have cut off all thine enemies out of thy sight, and have made thee a great name, like unto the names of the great men that are in the earth. Moreover, I will appoint a place for my people Israel, and will plant them, that they may dwell in a place of their own, and move no more, neither shall the children of wickedness afflict them any more, as before time. And as since the time that I commanded judges to be over my people Israel, and have caused thee to rest from all thine enemies, also the Lord telleth thee that he will make thee an house. And when thy days be fulfilled, and thou shalt sleep with thy fathers, I will set up thy seed after thee, which shall proceed out of thy bowels, and I will establish his kingdom. He shall build an house for my name, and I will establish the throne for his kingdom forever. I will be his father, and he shall be my son. If he commit iniquity, I will chasten him with the rod of men, and with the stripes of the children of men. But my mercy shall not depart away from him,
as I took it from Saul, whom I put away before thee. And thine house and thy kingdom shall be established forever before thee. Thy throne shall be established forever. According to all these words, and according to all this vision, so did Nathan speak unto David. Then went King David in, and sat before the Lord, and said, Who am I, O Lord God, and what is my house that thou hast brought me hitherto? And this was yet a small thing in thy sight, O Lord God, but thou hast spoken also of thy servant's house for a great while to come. And is this the manner of man, O Lord God? And what can David say more unto thee? For thou, Lord God, knowest thy servant. For thy word's sake, and according to thine own heart, hast thou done all these great things, to make thy servant know them. Wherefore thou art great, O Lord God, for there is none like thee, neither is there any God beside thee, according to all that we have heard with our ears. And what one nation in the earth is like thy people, even like Israel, whom God went to redeem for a people to himself, and to make him a name, and to do for you great things and terrible for thy land before thy people, which thou redeemest to thee from Egypt, from the nations and their gods. For thou hast confirmed to thyself thy people Israel to be a people unto thee forever, and thou, Lord, art become their God. And now, O Lord God, the word that thou hast spoken concerning thy servant and concerning his house, establish it forever, and do as thou hast said. And let thy name be magnified forever, saying, The Lord of hosts is the God over Israel, and let the house of thy servant David be established before thee. For thou, O Lord of hosts, God of Israel, hast revealed to thy servant, saying, I will build thee an house, therefore hath thy servant found in his heart to pray this prayer unto thee. And now, O Lord God, thou art that God, and thy words be true, and thou hast promised this goodness unto thy servant. Therefore now let it please thee to bless the house of thy servant, that it may continue forever before thee. For thou, O Lord God, hast spoken it, and with thy blessing let the house of thy servant be blessed forever. 2 Samuel 8. And after this it came to pass that David smote the Philistines and subdued them. And David took Methegammah out of the hands of the Philistines. And he smote Moab and measured them with a line, casting them down to the ground. Even with two lines measured he to put to death, and with one full line to keep alive. And so the Moabites became David's servants and brought gifts. David smote also Hadadezer, the son of Rehob, king of Zobah, and he went to recover his border at the river Euphrates. And David took from him 1,000 chariots, and 700 horsemen, and 20,000 footmen. And David hoffed all the chariot horses, but reserved of them for 100 chariots. And when the Syrians of Damascus came to succor Hadadezer, king of Zobah, David slew of the Syrians 22,000 men. Then David put garrisons in Syria of Damascus, and the Syrians became servants to David and brought gifts. And the Lord preserved David whithersoever he went. And David took the shields of gold that were on the servants of Hadadezer, and brought them to Jerusalem. And from Bethar and from Berotai, cities of Hadadezer, King David took exceeding much brass. When Toi, king of Hamath, heard that David had smitten all the host of Hadadezer, then Toi sent Joram his son unto King David to salute him and to bless him, because he had fought against Hadadezer and smitten him. For Hadadezer had wars with Toi, and Joram brought with him vessels of silver and vessels of gold and vessels of brass, which also King David did dedicate unto the Lord with the silver and gold that he had dedicated of all nations which he subdued, of Syria and of Moab and of the children of Ammon and the Philistines and of Amalek and of the spoil of Hadadezer, son of Rehob, king of Zobah. And David gat him a name when he returned from smiting of the Syrians in the Valley of Salt, being 18,000 men. And he put garrisons in Edom, throughout all Edom put he garrisons, and all they of Edom became David's servants. And the Lord preserved David whithersoever he went. And David reigned over all Israel, and David executed judgment and justice unto all his people. And Joab the son of Zeruiah was over the host, and Jehoshaphat the son of Ahilud was recorder. And Zadok the son of Ahitub and Ahimelech the son of Abiathar were the priests, and Sariah was the scribe.
And Benaiah the son of Jehoiada was over both the Cheretites and the Pelatites, and David's sons were chief rulers.

2 Samuel 9. And David said, Is there yet any that is left of the house of Saul, that I may shew him kindness for Jonathan's sake? And there was of the house of Saul a servant whose name was Ziba. And when they had called him unto David, the king said unto him, Art thou Ziba? And he said, Thy servant is he. And the king said, Is there not yet any of the house of Saul, that I may shew the kindness of God unto him? And Ziba said unto the king, Jonathan hath yet a son, which is lame on his feet. And the king said unto him, Where is he? And Ziba said unto the king, Behold, he is in the house of Machir, the son of Ammiel in Lodabar. Then King David sent and fetched him out of the house of Machir, the son of Ammiel from Lodabar. Now when Mephibosheth, the son of Jonathan, the son of Saul, was come unto David, he fell on his face and did reverence. And David said, Mephibosheth. And he answered, Behold, thy servant. And David said unto him, Fear not, for I will surely shew thee kindness for Jonathan thy father's sake, and will restore thee all the land of Saul thy father, and thou shalt eat bread at my table continually. And he bowed himself and said, What is thy servant, that thou shouldst look upon such a dead dog as I am? Then the king called to Ziba, Saul's servant, and said unto him, I have given unto thy master's son all that pertained to Saul and to all his house. Thou therefore and thy sons and thy servants shall till the land for him, and thou shalt bring in the fruits that thy master's son may have food to eat. But Mephibosheth, thy master's son, shall eat bread alway at my table. Now Ziba had 15 sons and 20 servants. Then said Ziba unto the king, According to all that my lord the king hath commanded his servant, so shall thy servant do. As for Mephibosheth, said the king, he shall eat at my table as one of the king's sons. And Mephibosheth had a young son whose name was Micah, and all that dwelt in the house of Ziba were servants unto Mephibosheth. So Mephibosheth dwelt in Jerusalem, for he did eat continually at the king's table, and was lame on both his feet. 2 Samuel 10. And it came to pass after this, that the king of the children of Ammon died, and Hanun his son reigned in his stead. Then said David, I will shew kindness unto Hanun the son of Nahash, as his father shewed kindness unto me. And David sent to comfort him by the hand of his servants for his father. And David's servants came into the land of the children of Ammon. And the princes of the children of Ammon said unto Hanun their lord, Thinkest thou that David doth honor thy father, that he hath sent comforters unto thee? Hath not David rather sent his servants unto thee to search the city, and to spy it out, and to overthrow it? Wherefore Hanun took David's servants, and shaved off the one half of their beards, and cut off their garments in the middle, even to their buttocks, and sent them away. When they told it unto David, he sent to meet them, because the men were greatly ashamed. And the king said, Tarry at Jericho until your beards be grown, and then return. And when the children of Ammon saw that they stank before David, the children of Ammon sent and hired the Syrians of Betharob and the Syrians of Zobah, 20,000 footmen, and of King Machah 1,000 men, and of Ishtob 12,000 men. And when David heard of it, he sent Joab and all the host of the mighty men. And the children of Ammon came out and put the battle in array at the entering in of the gate, and the Syrians of Zobah and of Rehob and Ishtob and Machah were by themselves in the field. When Joab saw that the front of the battle was against him before and behind, he chose of all the choice men of Israel and put them in array against the Syrians. And the rest of the people he delivered into the hand of Abishai his brother, that he might put them in array against the children of Ammon. And he said, If the Syrians be too strong for me, then thou shalt help me. But if the children of Ammon be too strong for thee, then I will come and help thee. Be of good courage, and let us play the men for our people and for the cities of our God, and the Lord do that which seemeth him good. And Joab drew nigh, and the people that were with him, unto the battle against the Syrians, and

0: they fled before him. And when the children of Ammon saw that the Syrians were fled, then fled they also before Abishai and entered into the city. So Joab returned from the children of Ammon and came to Jerusalem. And when the Syrians saw that they were smitten before Israel, they gathered themselves together. And Hadarezer sent and brought out the Syrians that were beyond the river, and they came to Helam. And Shobach, the captain of the host of Hadarezer, went before them. And when it was told David, he gathered all Israel together, and passed over Jordan and came to Helam. And the Syrians set themselves in array against David and fought with him. And the Syrians fled before Israel. And David slew the men of 700 chariots of the Syrians and 40,000 horsemen, and smote Shobach, the captain of their host, who died there. And when all the kings that were servants to Hadarezer saw that they were smitten before Israel, they made peace with Israel and served them. So the Syrians feared to help the children of Ammon any more. 2 Samuel 11. And it came to pass, after the year was expired, at the time when kings go forth to battle, that David sent Joab and his servants with him, and all Israel. And they destroyed the children of Ammon, and besieged Rabbah. But David tarried still at Jerusalem. And it came to pass in an evening tide, that David arose from off his bed, and walked upon the roof of the king's house. And from the roof he saw a woman washing herself, and the woman was very beautiful to look upon. And David sent and inquired after the woman, and one said, Is not this Bathsheba, the daughter of Eliam, the wife of Uriah the Hittite? And David sent messengers and took her, and she came in unto him, and he lay with her, for she was purified from her uncleanness, and she returned unto her house. And the woman conceived, and sent and told David, and said, I am with child. And David sent to Joab, saying, Send me Uriah the Hittite. And Joab sent Uriah to David. And when Uriah was come unto him, David demanded of him how Joab did, and how the people did, and how the war prospered. And David said to Uriah, Go down to thy house, and wash thy feet. And Uriah departed out of the king's house, and there followed him a mess of meat from the king. But Uriah slept at the door of the king's house with all the servants of his lord, and went not down to his house. And when they had told King David, saying, Uriah went not down unto his house, David said unto Uriah, Camest thou not from thy journey? Why then didst thou not go down unto thine house? And Uriah said unto David, The ark and Israel and Judah abide in tents, and my lord Joab and the servants of my lord are encamped in the open fields. Shall I then go into mine house to eat and to drink and to lie with my wife? As thou livest and as thy soul liveth, I will not do this thing. And David said unto Uriah, Tarry here today also, and tomorrow I will let thee depart. So Uriah abode in Jerusalem that day and the morrow. And when David had called him, he did eat and drink before him, and he made him drunk. And at even he went out to lie on his bed with the servants of his lord, but he went not down to his house. And it came to pass in the morning that David wrote a letter to Joab and sent it by the hand of Uriah. And he wrote in the letter, saying, Set ye Uriah in the forefront of the hottest battle, and retire ye from him, that he may be smitten and die. And it came to pass, when Joab observed the city, that he assigned Uriah unto a place where he knew that valiant men were. And the men of the city went out and fought with Joab, and there fell some of the people of the servants of David, and Uriah the Hittite died also. Then Joab sent and told David all the things concerning the war, and charged the messenger, saying, When thou hast made an end of telling the matters of the war unto the king, and if so be that the king's wrath arise, and he say unto thee, Wherefore approached he so nigh unto the city when he did fight? Knew he not that they would shoot from the wall? Who smote Abimelech, the son of Jerubbesheth? Did not a woman cast a piece of a millstone upon him from the wall, that he died in Thebes? Why went he nigh the wall? Then say thou, Thy servant Uriah the Hittite is dead also. So the messenger went and came and shewed David all that Joab had sent him for. And the messenger said unto David, Surely the men prevailed against us, and came out unto us in the field, and we were upon them even unto the entering of the gate. And the shooters shot from off the wall upon thy servants, and some of the king's servants be dead, and thy servant Uriah the Hittite is dead also. Then David said unto the messenger, Thus shalt thou say unto Joab, Let not this thing displease thee, for the sword devoureth one as well as another. Make thy battle more strong against the city, and overthrow it, and encourage thou him. And when the wife of Uriah heard that Uriah her husband was dead, she mourned for her husband. And when the mourning was past, David sent and fetched her to his house, and she became his wife, and bare him a son. But the thing that David had done displeased the Lord.
1: 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Types and Figures here on eBible Fellowship, designed to help the Bible student understand a little bit more about some of the deeper spiritual meaning found within the Scriptures. Last time in Types and Figures, we saw how the Bible uses a sword to typify the Word of God. And today, we're going to be taking a look at how the Lord uses His sword to slay the dragon. Now, you remember this very famous children's fictional story about the noble knight, and the noble knight slays a dragon with his faithful sword. You've probably heard the story 100 times. And we read in those fairy tales, and we might think to ourselves, well, what an excellent imagination that author of that kind of story must have had in order for him to come up with such a story. And you know, the fact is, though, that very image comes right out of the Bible, and it's found in Isaiah 27, verse 1. In Isaiah chapter 27, verse 1, we read, In that day the Lord with his sore and great and strong sword shall punish Leviathan the piercing serpent, even Leviathan that crooked serpent, and he shall slay the dragon that is in the sea. Here, instead of a noble knight, it's the Lord that takes his sword and slays the dragon in the sea. Now, of course, God didn't literally take out a sword and slay a dragon. We should be learning by now that nothing in the Bible is as it seems. This is just language teaching us some spiritual truths. We already know that the sword can represent the Word of God, but what about the dragon? What does the dragon represent? Well, we find our answer to that question in the book of Revelation, Revelation chapter 20, verse 2. Revelation chapter 20, verse 2 reads, And he laid hold on the dragon, that old serpent, which is the devil, and Satan, and bound him 1,000 years. Well, now here we have another piece of the Bible's spiritual puzzle. So Isaiah 27:1 is pointing to the day when the Lord is victorious over the enemy and adversary of the kingdom of God, the dragon that the Lord slew with his sword, the Word of God, was the devil. And that's this edition of Types and Figures on eBible Fellowship.

Greetings, everyone. This is Bob Grandy welcoming you to eBible Fellowship's program called Where's That Bible Verse? God tells us in Romans 15, verse 4, "For whatsoever things were written aforetime were written for our learning, that we through patience and comfort of the Scriptures might have hope." During this time, I'll slowly read and then repeat 5 random verses from the King James Bible, but I will not tell you where they are located in God's Word, the Bible. So listen carefully and try to identify which Bible book, chapter, and even the verse number where each verse can be found. And here's the first verse. "And Elijah took his mantle and wrapped it together and smote the waters, and they were divided hither and thither, so that they too went over on dry ground." I'll repeat it. "And Elijah took his mantle and wrapped it together and smote the waters, and they were divided hither and thither, so that they too went over on dry ground." Here's verse number 2. "For what is our hope or joy or crown of rejoicing? Are not even ye in the presence of our Lord Jesus Christ at his coming?" And I'll read it again. "For what is our hope or joy or crown of rejoicing? Are not even ye in the presence of our Lord Jesus Christ at his coming?" And here's the third verse. "Now he which establisheth us with you in Christ and hath anointed us is God." And I'll repeat it. "Now he which establisheth us with you in Christ and hath anointed us is God." Here's verse number 4. "Who hath also sealed us and given the earnest of the Spirit in our hearts." And I'll read that again. "Who hath also sealed us and given the earnest of the Spirit in our hearts." Here's verse number 5. "Also day by day, from the first day unto the last day, he read in the book of the law of God. And they kept the feast 7 days, and on the 8th day was a solemn assembly, according unto the manner." And I'll read it again. "Also day by day, from the first day unto the last day, he read in the book of the law of God. And they kept the feast 7 days, and on the 8th day was a solemn assembly, according unto the manner." And we'll be back in a moment to discover where these scriptures are located in God's Word, the Bible.

All right, it's time to find out where today's verses are found in the Bible. Here's the first verse. And Elijah took his mantle and wrapped it together and smote the waters, and they were divided hither and thither, so that they too went over on dry ground. And that verse is from 2 Kings chapter 2, verse 8. 2 Kings 2, verse 8. Here's the second verse. For what is our hope, or joy, or crown of rejoicing? Are not even ye in the presence of our Lord Jesus Christ at his coming? And that verse is from 1 Thessalonians chapter 2, verse 19. 1 Thessalonians 2, 19. And here's the third verse. Now he which establisheth us with you in Christ and hath anointed us is God. And that verse is from 2 Corinthians chapter 1, verse 21. 2 Corinthians 1, 21. Here's verse number 4. Who hath also sealed us and given the earnest of the Spirit in our hearts. And that verse is from 2 Corinthians chapter 1, verse 22. 2 Corinthians 1, 22. And here's the fifth verse. Also, day by day, from the first day unto the last day, he read in the book of the law of God, and they kept the feast 7 days, and on the eighth day was a solemn assembly according unto the manner. And that verse is from Nehemiah chapter 8, verse 18. Nehemiah 8, 18. Thank you for joining us today to discover where's that Bible verse? And remember what God tells us in Psalm 119, verse 105. Thy word is a lamp unto my feet and a light unto my path.

0: Welcome to eBible Fellowship's Bible Study. In this series of Bible studies, we'll be taking a closer look at the Bible's evidence for the completion of the prolonged judgment day and the end of the world occurring in the year 2033. And now here's your host and Bible teacher, Chris McCann.
1: Hello and welcome to eBible Fellowship's Bible study that is examining the biblical evidence for the end in the year 2033. This is study number 88. And we're continuing to look at, a variety of Bible verses that indicate God's people will know matters of time and judgment, that they will have understanding. And we're kind of driving this home. We're emphasizing this because it is so common for professed Christians within the churches and congregations to say, no man can know, Christ comes like a thief in the night, and so forth. And to counter and come against the searching of the Bible. And that's what this series of studies is doing. When we're looking at the biblical evidence, we are searching the scriptures to find all available information, biblical evidence, to support and look at the second coming of Christ, judgment day, the end of the world, and so forth. And we are doing so according to law. That is, the Bible permits it. Churches and men, church leadership, individuals in the congregations, try to forbid it. Don't do that. Oh, you're a heretic. You're doing something wrong. You're doing something. It's like the unpardonable sin, and what's especially odd about the church's insistence, you cannot look, don't you dare look, the idea that this is the only heresy there is looking for a date, because there sure are a lot of other heresies going on in the church that they're seemingly quite okay with, from adding to the Word of God to subtracting from the Word of God to totally disregarding the Word of God. We could recount a long list of actual heresies that the church, they don't, get all caught up about. They don't go to their fellow churchmen and say, that's heresy, when indeed it is. No, it's just this. It's just this primarily, this looking into the Bible regarding the timing for the end of the world particularly upsets them and troubles them, and they insist that you stop. Stop it. Stop it. What are you going to do then? And they even say you're bringing shame to the name of Christ and to the church, as though the conduct of this end time apostate corporate church, meaning all churches, could be shamed more than the shame they have brought upon themselves with the multitude of errors and doctrinal errors and false gospels and just utter foolishness that they have involved themselves in, worshiping practically everything under the sun except the true God of the Bible. No, we don't have to worry about casting any shame upon the church. There's no need for that. They are already shamed in the eyes of the world because God shamed them. That's what is characteristic of a judgment of God. The object of his wrath is publicly ridiculed and shamed. And it was the church for 23 years May 21, 1988 through May 21, 2011, that was that object of the wrath of God. And God left them, abandoned them, and the fowls of the air, as it were, the emissaries of Satan, descended upon the dead carcass that is the corporate church and just pulled it apart. And the world delighted in reporting on it and spreading it far and wide. And the shame of the church is beyond repair. So don't worry about that. Don't worry about that. And E-Bible Fellowship has nothing to do with any church. Nothing. We left the church, as individuals, and we came out. We didn't start a new church. This isn't a church. Or look, I'm a guy, by myself here. There's no congregation. I'm no pastor. I'm just an individual that is sharing the truth of the Bible, and that's E-Bible Fellowship, a collection of individuals that have banded together, come together to use the electronic medium to share the truth of the Bible in a time when there is such deceitfulness and falsehoods that are put forth by the churches and congregations. And so we will delight ourselves, as a matter of fact, we will go into the Bible that God has given us. The church didn't give us this Bible. God gave us the Bible. It's His word. It's not any church's word. We will search the scriptures from Genesis 1:1 through Revelation 22:20 or 21, which is the last verse of the Bible. From its beginning to its end and all in between, we have the freedom and we delight in searching the scriptures and finding out whatever we can find out. And we do conduct our search with a good expectation. We will find out quite a bit because God will reveal it. In Deuteronomy 29:29, the secret things belong unto Jehovah our God, but those things which are revealed belong unto us and to our children forever, that we may do all the words of this law. So God knows the secret things. He has all the information. We don't know nothing of ourselves. Yet He reveals the secret things to His people. And once He reveals them, they belong to us. So when someone comes, don't look into these things. We'll kindly not listen to you. Thank you. We will indeed look into these things. We'll look in because God has given them to us. The Lord has shown us. And rather than just keep trying to say, well, no man knows, pulling that superficial or taking a verse that lies on the surface of Scripture and using it as some kind of tool or method to ward off discussion. Look, it says it right here, but that just doesn't work with the saints of God. We know how God wrote the Bible, and he did write in numerous places seemingly simple things on the surface, and yet it's not as it appears. And the people of God know you have to dig in, you have to check it out, you have to search the scriptures diligently to come to truth. And that fool's gold that lies on the surface is meant to confound the fool. The fool thinks it's the truth, it's the valuable thing, the riches, and he goes away with it. Whether it be believe on the Lord Jesus and you'll be saved, which of course is, if you go away with that understanding, you'll have a false gospel. Or whether it be the surface meaning of no man knows and applying it to all people, child of God, as well as the wicked, and therein lies the error. The error is thinking that God's true elect people will be in the same kind of situation as the ungodly. The ungodly, you see, are caught by Christ as a thief comes in the night. The ungodly will not understand matters of time and judgment. The ungodly will not know the judgment of God. Just look at Jeremiah 8, and here God refers to his people in name only, not in heart. Jeremiah 8, verse 7, yea, the stork in the heaven knoweth her appointed times, and the turtle and the crane and the swallow observe the time of their coming, but my people know not the judgment of Jehovah. How do you say we are wise, and the law of Jehovah is with us? Lo, certainly in vain made he it. The pen of the scribes is in vain. In other words, they know not the judgment of Jehovah is upon them, and God wrote about it in the Bible. Therefore, because of their ignorance, it's as though the pen of the scribe was in vain, the written word of God was in vain. You see, pulling out that card, no man knows, is a way to avoid Bible study. It's a way to avoid digging into the Bible as a Berean. How is a Berean? What does the Lord, say about the Bereans in the Bible in the book of Acts? Well, they were more noble. So it has to do with nobility. They were more noble than those in Thessalonica, for they searched the scriptures daily to see if it were so. The things they were hearing were things they never heard before. And yet, in a sense of nobility, and it's the elect who have that nobility, they give it an honest checking out. That's all that's being asked. Honestly, search the scriptures, not with the negative mindset, let me go see how it's not so, but with an open mind or with even a positive. They searched the scriptures to see if it was so. And so God's people, they will do that. They will do that. The ungodly, though a professed Christian, will not. He'll refuse it. He might as well walk around with fingers stuck in his ears. He will not hearken. He will not listen. Just like we see the Jews of old when the truth was presented them, as God was ending his relationship with Israel, they did literally stick their fingers in their ears in order to rush upon Stephen and stone him to death because he was saying things that they just didn't like. Well, okay. Well, we're going to look at some more verses. We started looking at Abraham. God came to Abraham, Genesis 18, verse 17, and said, shall I hide from Abraham the thing which I do? Then the Lord proceeded to tell him or inform him of his intention of destroying Sodom and Gomorrah. And Abraham began to intercede for the righteous in Sodom because his nephew Lot was in the city. Lot was a righteous man. And we'll get back to that. We'll get back to that because there's an important point when God leaves Abraham in the form of these men who came to visit Abraham and goes to the city of Sodom, Lot meets him. And that's very significant that Lot meets God at the gate of Sodom. Very unusual that Lot's the only one there. He's the only one there, and there God meets him. But we'll discuss some other verses where the Lord clearly shows and declares that his people will have understanding, they will know. Then we'll come back to that afterward. Okay, so we saw Deuteronomy 29:29, Amos 3. The Lord God will do nothing, but he revealeth his secret unto his servants the prophets. We saw Daniel 2, 26 through 30 and verse 47, God's a revealer of secrets. Well, he doesn't reveal them to the ungodly or to the unsaved. He reveals them to his people. Well, so too Daniel, Daniel chapter 12 and verses 9 and 10. And we have become very familiar with these verses, but it says in Daniel 12, verse 9, and he said, go thy way, Daniel, for the words are closed up and sealed till the time of the end. Many shall be purified and made white and tried, but the wicked shall do wickedly. Not surprising. That's what the wicked do, isn't it? The wicked shall do wickedly, and none of the wicked shall understand, but the wise shall understand. Okay, there is a definite distinction between the wicked and the wise. And what's characteristic of the wicked? They will not understand. How many of the wicked will not understand? All the wicked, or none of the wicked will understand. So that's 100%. Definitely, you can count on that. It's a characteristic. Like we read in Jeremiah 8:7, my people know not the judgment of Jehovah. There is an ignorance. There is a lack of understanding when God's judgment comes upon his own people. Same thing we read in the New Testament, Luke 19, in verse 44. This is the Lord Jesus at the time he wept over Jerusalem. And verse 44 tells us, and shall lay thee even with the ground, and thy children within thee, and they shall not leave in thee one stone upon another, because thou knewest not the time of thy visitation. Well, you know, I thought ignorance of time and judgment was characteristic of a child of God. I thought we're not supposed to know anything. We're supposed to lack understanding. That's what the church tells me. No man knows. You can't know. You can't know, Christian. You can't know. Well, why does God in Jeremiah 8:7 condemn his people for not knowing? They knew not the judgment of Jehovah. Why does Jesus condemn his people for not knowing the time of their visitation? Same visitation as the judgment of God. Where is the confirmation? Where do we find God commending his people because they're caught by surprise by the judgment of God? Do you know the verse? Do you know the verse? You know the verse, Christ comes like a thief in the night. But where? Show in the Bible where God's people are caught by surprise and it turned out to be a wonderful, glorious thing for them. You won't find it. You won't find it. Because God forewarns. He does forewarn. He told Noah before the flood. He told Lot, we'll see, before the destruction of Sodom and Gomorrah. He told the people of Judah through the prophet Jeremiah, as one at least, of his plan to judge them by the hands of the king of Babylon and the Babylonians. And you see, God reveals the secret. The Lord God, Amos 3, verse 7, the Lord God, or the Lord Jehovah, will do nothing, but he revealeth his secret unto the servants, the prophets. That is the consistency. The wicked will do wickedly. None of the wicked will understand, but the wise will understand. And keep in mind the context. Seal up the word, Daniel, till the time of the end. And then we read, you know, this separation or this discussion of two kinds of people, wicked and the wise. and the characteristic of each, no understanding. Understanding, on the other hand, for the children of God. And that is characteristic. Go to Ecclesiastes 8, verse 5, and we read, "Whoso keepeth the commandment shall feel no evil thing, and a wise man's heart discerneth both time and judgment." Wise man discerns time and judgment. See, that's really a general statement of a wise individual, and only, we're not talking about worldly wisdom, those that God makes wise through salvation, who possess wisdom, because wisdom is a person, it's Christ, and we have the Spirit of Christ within us, making us wise. A wise man's heart, a true child of God, someone really born again, not this dime a dozen or dime 100,000 Christians that are out there. In a world of maybe 2 billion professed Christians, how many do you think are real Christians? If there were actually 2 billion Christians in the world, real men like Nathaniel, an Israelite indeed in whom is no guile, you think the world would be like this? Absolutely not. Absolutely not. There is a remnant of the whole. Though Israel be as the sand of the sea, a remnant shall be saved. Though you have 2 billion professed Christians, there's a remnant. And you're not going to find that remnant in the church, because God ended the church age. He's judged all the professed Christians. Why? Because they were imposters. They were using the name of Christ. They wanted to be called by the name of Christ, but they wanted their own gospel. Like Isaiah 4, verse 1 tells us, or the first few verses there. They have their own gospel. They have their own religion. Their own religion, the religion of their particular church and denomination, as defined by its confessions and creeds. They are the authority for the churches, not the Bible. Well, they use the Bible to give lip service to the Bible, but they don't believe the Bible. They don't trust only in the Bible. If they did, they wouldn't be a church, because the Bible declared and revealed, as God revealed the secret thing concerning his judgment, beginning at the house of God, and he ended the church age and commanded his people to come out, and they did. And so that was the separation of wheat and tares. Well, we'll have to pick this up, Lord willing, when we get together in our next Bible study.
0: 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Until our next Bible study, may the Lord's perfect will be done.

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1: Well, greetings, Bible students, and welcome to today's edition of eBible Fellowship's Bible Quiz. In Psalm 119, verse 130, we read, "The entrance of thy words giveth light, it giveth understanding unto the simple." Okay, are you ready? Here's question number one. Who said, "Though he slay me, yet will I trust in him"? Who said, "Though he slay me, yet will I trust in him"? Number two. What book of the Bible has the most chapters? What book of the Bible has the most chapters? Number three. What does the love of Christ pass? What does the love of Christ pass? Number four, what animal pants after the water brooks in the Bible? What animal pants after the water brooks in the Bible? And number five, what land in Egypt were the Israelites given for a place to dwell? What land in Egypt were the Israelites given for a place to dwell? All right, we'll be back in a moment with the answers.

Okay, how do we do today? Here are today's answers. Number one, who said, though he slay me, yet will I trust in him? Job said that in Job 13, verse 15. That was said by Job in chapter 13, verse 15. Number two, what book of the Bible has the most chapters? That would be the book of Psalms, with 150 chapters. The book of Psalms has 150 psalms or chapters. Number three, what does the love of Christ pass? It passes knowledge. We read that in Ephesians 3, 19. The love of Christ passes knowledge. Ephesians 3, 19. Number four, what animal pants after the water brooks in the Bible? The hart pants after the water brooks. That's in Psalm 42, verse 1. The hart, Psalm 42, verse 1. And number five, what land in Egypt were the Israelites given for a place to dwell? They were given the land of Goshen in Genesis 47, verses 5 and 6. The land of Goshen, Genesis 47, 5 and 6. That's our eBible Fellowship Bible quiz for today. And may God bless your study in His Word.

God's elect believers have an amazing future just ahead waiting for them. Revelation chapter 21, verses 4 and 5 promise this. And we read there, "And God shall wipe away all tears from their eyes, and there shall be no more death, neither sorrow, nor crying, neither shall there be any more pain, for the former things are passed away." And he that sat upon the throne said, "Behold, I make all things new." And he said unto me, "Write, for these words are true and faithful."

Hi, this is Harry Dysart with eBible Fellowship. Thanks for joining us for the Psalm of the Day. As our Lord says in His Word in Ephesians chapter 5, verses 19 and 20, speaking to yourselves in psalms and hymns and spiritual songs, singing and making melody in your heart to the Lord, giving thanks always for all things unto God and the Father, in the name of our Lord Jesus Christ. Psalm 18. To the chief musician, a psalm of David, the servant of Jehovah, who spake unto Jehovah the words of this song, in the day that Jehovah delivered him from the hand of all his enemies, and from the hand of Saul. And he said, I will love thee, O Jehovah, my strength. Jehovah is my rock, and my fortress, and my deliverer, my God, my strength, in whom I will trust, my buckler, and the horn of my salvation, and my high tower. I will call upon Jehovah, who is worthy to be praised. So shall I be saved from mine enemies. The sorrows of death compassed me, and the floods of ungodly men made me afraid. The sorrows of hell compassed me about, the snares of death prevented me. In my distress I called upon Jehovah and cried unto my God. He heard my voice out of his temple, and my cry came before him, even into his ears. Then the earth shook and trembled. The foundations also of the hills moved and were shaken, because he was wroth. There went up a smoke out of his nostrils, and fire out of his mouth devoured. Coals were kindled by it. He bowed the heavens also, and came down, and darkness was under his feet. And he rode upon a cherub, and did fly, yea, he did fly upon the wings of the wind. He made darkness his secret place. His pavilion round about him were dark waters and thick clouds of the skies. At the brightness that was before him, his thick clouds passed, hailstones and coals of fire. Jehovah also thundered in the heavens, and the highest gave his voice, hailstones and coals of fire. Yea, he sent out his arrows and scattered them, and he shot out lightnings and discomfited them. Then the channels of waters were seen, and the foundations of the world were discovered at thy rebuke, O Jehovah, at the blast of the breath of thy nostrils. He sent from above, he took me, he drew me out of many waters. He delivered me from my strong enemy, and from them which hated me, for they were too strong for me. They prevented me in the day of my calamity, but Jehovah was my stay. He brought me forth also into a large place. He delivered me because he delighted in me. Jehovah rewarded me according to my righteousness. According to the cleanness of my hands hath he recompensed me. For I have kept the ways of Jehovah, and have not wickedly departed from my God. For all his judgments were before me, and I did not put away his statutes from me. I was also upright before him, and I kept myself from mine iniquity. Therefore hath Jehovah recompensed me according to my righteousness, according to the cleanness of my hands in his eyesight. With the merciful thou wilt show thyself merciful. With an upright man thou wilt show thyself upright. With the pure thou wilt show thyself pure. And with the froward thou wilt show thyself froward. For thou wilt save the afflicted people, but wilt bring down high looks. For thou wilt light my candle, Jehovah my God will enlighten my darkness. For by thee I have run through a troop,
and by my God have I leaped over a wall. As for God, his way is perfect. The word of Jehovah is tried. He is a buckler to all those that trust in him. For who is God save Jehovah? Or who is a rock save our God? It is God that girdeth me with strength, and maketh my way perfect. He maketh my feet like hinds' feet, and setteth me upon my high places. He teacheth my hands to war, so that a bow of steel is broken by mine arms. Thou hast also given me the shield of thy salvation, and thy right hand hath holden me up, and thy gentleness hath made me great. Thou hast enlarged my steps under me, that my feet did not slip. I have pursued mine enemies, and overtaken them, neither did I turn again till they were consumed. I have wounded them that they were not able to rise. They are fallen under my feet. For thou hast girded me with strength unto the battle. Thou hast subdued under me those that rose up against me. Thou hast also given me the necks of mine enemies, that I might destroy them that hate me. They cried, but there was none to save them, even unto Jehovah, but he answered them not. Then did I beat them small as the dust before the wind. I did cast them out as the dirt in the streets. Thou hast delivered me from the strivings of the people, and thou hast made me the head of the heathen. A people whom I have not known shall serve me. As soon as they hear of me, they shall obey me. The strangers shall submit themselves unto me. The strangers shall fade away and be afraid out of their close places. Jehovah liveth, and blessed be my rock, and let the God of my salvation be exalted. It is God that avengeth me, and subdueth the people under me. He delivereth me from mine enemies, yea, thou liftest me up above those that rise up against me. Thou hast delivered me from the violent man. Therefore will I give thanks unto thee, O Jehovah, among the heathen, and sing praises unto thy name. Great deliverance giveth he to his king, and showeth mercy to his anointed, to David, and to his seed forevermore. As our Lord instructs us, we read in Psalm 47, verses 6 and 7. Sing praises to God, sing praises unto our King, sing praises. For God is the King of all the earth, sing ye praises with understanding. Please join us again for the Psalm of the Day. May God's word be praised.

0: 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With his Bible study, here's eBible Fellowship's Robert Daniels.
1: One of the things I would like to talk about a little bit today is throughout the ages, God's people are always waiting upon God for his perfect will to be done. And every true child of God wants the perfect will of God to be done in our lives and in his word. And we know that, you said earlier, what can we know without God leading and guiding us in the word of God? Because the more I study the Bible, the word of God is very difficult to understand. It is not as simple as some people might say it is. It's not an easy book to be understood because we know that the Bible came from whom? From the infinite mind of Almighty God. And it's very difficult to understand. The things that we thought we understood a few years ago, now God's word is correcting us that it wasn't correct. We're learning now that we're almost at the end of this world existence. We know that, I believe that May 21 was Judgment Day. We're now learning that the door to salvation is closed. And all this is in God's control. Many may not like it. And so many things that we may see in the Bible that we may not approve of, but we know that it is God who wrote the book, the Bible. It is God's salvation plan. It's not ours. So we have to come humbly before the word of God. And, oh Lord, you teach me from thy word. And we have to come to God's word with a humble attitude, recognizing that we don't know anything from the Bible except for the grace of God. The little that I do understand from the Bible, I can't take any credit for it. We can't take any credit for anything. We're sinners. We deserve to be destroyed forever. And we come humbly before God, beseeching him that he will lead us into all truth. And you know how he tells us to study the Bible, compare spiritual with spiritual. We don't come to prove what I think, but what the Bible says. But with that, we know that, as I said, that the God's people throughout the ages have been crying out to God to complete his salvation plan. That's what we want, that God will complete his salvation plan, give us our glorified spiritual bodies, and go to live with him forevermore. But we have to wait. We have to wait upon God. And if you turn to Revelation chapter 6, God gives us this picture here in Revelation chapter 6. Start reading in verse 9. It says, "And when he had opened the fifth seal, I saw under the altar souls of them that were slain for the word of God and for the testimony which they held. And they cried with a loud voice, saying, How long, O Lord, holy and true, dost thou not judge and avenge our blood on them that dwell on the earth? And white robes were given unto every one of them, and it was said unto them that they should rest yet for a little season, until their fellow servants also and their brethren that should be killed as they were should be fulfilled." So God gives us this picture in heaven of true believers there that's crying out to God, "How long, O Lord? How long will we wait until thou complete your salvation plan?" But God says, "Yes, rest a little while." And you know, we rest in Christ. You know, God has more things to do before he actually complete his salvation plan. But with that mindset, we see that we have to wait upon Jehovah for him to complete his salvation plan. God has given us a tremendous amount of information from the Bible regarding the day in which we're living in. At May 21 was Judgment Day and all this, and we're learning that hell is not a literal place of fire. It's when an unsaved person dies, that's it. That's it. God will not resurrect them and reconstitute their bodies again to stand for judgment before God. That will never happen. When an unsaved person dies, that's it. In other words, God's been merciful to him. God could easily create a place of a lake of fire and have mankind there burning forever. He could have done it, but that's not his plan. That's not his plan to do so. He destroys them forevermore. That's it. They're wiped out. Their names are taken out of the out of the book of life forevermore. And how wonderful that is, that we have loved ones who is not truly saved, that they won't burn in hell forevermore. They're just simply destroyed forever. And this God's mercy upon the unsaved of the world. But you know, we're living too in a time where we want to be with Christ, all the true believers. That's our heart desire, to be with Christ forevermore. You know, we'll be taken from this world and we'll be with our Heavenly Father in a new heaven and new earth. But in the interim period, we have to wait. But while we're waiting, God is testing us. We're being tried. And you know, that is God's program. If you go back to the Garden of Eden, God sets up a testing program for mankind. He tests us. He tries us. And if you go through the Bible, you see where he tried Israel as they came out of Egypt. They failed the test. It was a test. And as you see Abraham, he tested him. He was obedient to God. And you see all these different things where God tests us. That's his program, to test us. And we're living in a day which now we're being tested. And many people are failing the test. Many people are failing this test. And many probably are saying, where's the promise of his coming? Didn't you say that, you know, May 21, as we thought it was going to be, that it would be the end of the world and judgment day and all these things? And we're being laughed at. We're being mocked. We're suffering shame for the name of Christ. Don't worry about that. Mankind is in his rebellion. He doesn't want this world to end at all. You ask somebody when they think the world might end, they think it's going to go on for a million more years. But the Bible doesn't teach that. We're living in a day where we're right at the end of the world. But if you will turn to 1 Peter chapter 4, here God give us some more information that he tries us. He's going to test us. In 1 Peter chapter 4, in verse 12, he says, here he tells us in 1 Peter chapter 4, verse 12, beloved, think it not strange concerning the fiery trials which is to try you, as though some strange thing happened unto you. He warns us. He's going to try us. He's going to test us. And all these things are being done for a reason. Is for a reason. It goes on in verse 13. But while we're being tried or being tested by God, we shouldn't, forget this. No. In other words, God tells us in the next verse, he says, but rejoice. Rejoice in our trials. And he's going to give us more information. But rejoice in as much as ye are partakers of Christ's sufferings, that when his glory shall be revealed, ye may be glad also with exceeding joy. See how we should look at trial? And many people have many difficulties in their lives, but God says rejoice. How long is that trial is going to be? It's just for a moment. How long is our life in this world? It's only but for a moment. But for a moment. If the Lord would say, not come for another 10 years or 20 years, how long is that? For us, 20 years, 20 more years of this. That's not the way we ought to look at it. Remember now, God has given us eternal life. So whether we wake or sleep, we're the Lord's. And he's guiding all this. He's working all this out. And he tells us that we're going to be tried. We're going to be tested. You know, and so forth. So we shouldn't look at trials and tribulations or God is testing us the wrong way. It's a blessing to be tried and tested by God. He's telling us that we are his sons or we are his daughters. And he's doing it for our good. And all this bring praise and glory to God. And in verse 14, if ye be reproached for the name of Christ, happy are ye. That's how we have to look at it. We're blessed. We should be happy. And it goes on, for the spirit of glory and of God resteth upon you. On their part he is evil spoken of, but on your part he is glorified. God is glorified in our trials and our testing. God is. So all this is working out. God's salvation plan is working out to the praise of the glory of God. Why did he save anyone? He tells us in the book of Ephesians, we're saved to the praise and glory of God. Not because he sees something that was good in me or you or anything else. There is no goodness in any one of us. There's none that doeth good, no, not one. Not one of us. No matter who you are or where you're from, there's none good, the Bible tells us. So God, if God is trying us, and the true believers will pass the test. Because God is the one who keeps us. He's the one who's guiding us. He's the one who's working all this out in each and every one of his people. So it's a blessing to be tried and tested. And we're being tried now, you know, by God. Here we thought, what's going to happen on May 21? He didn't give us all the information. And we're being tried. We're being tested by God. God knows exactly what he's doing. If we're being tried, what should we do? Start feeling sorry for ourselves? No. What should we do? We go to the Bible and find comfort and strength in the Bible. Because the Word of God comforts the child of God, isn't it? That's where we get our comfort from, is in the Bible. But turn over to the book of James. James chapter 1, verse 12. Gives us a little bit more information about when we're being tried or tested. It's at James chapter 1, verse 12. Blessed is the man that endureth temptation. We've been tried. We've been tested. We're blessed. We're blessed. For when he is tried, he shall receive the crown of life. Crown of life really is pointing to Christ. Isn't that a little crown on our head? Crown of life, which the Lord hath promised to them that love him. And who are the them that love him? All of God's elect. We're the ones who love God. God's people are his elect. So you see, it's a blessing to be tried, because if we don't have trials in our life, we're bastards and not sons, the Bible tells us. So it's a blessing that God is trying us and testing us. He's purging us out. And those who are not truly saved are going to fall by the wayside. They will fall. But the true believers, we have no strength within ourselves. It's not as, you know, I'm strong and young and I'm gonna pass the test. No, God keeps us. He keeps us in his hand. And we will endure because of Christ. Not because of anything that we know or who we are. We endure Christ's the trials that God placed in our life because of Christ. Because remember now, he's the one who works in us to will and to do of his good pleasure. So we can't take credit for anything whatsoever. Turn over to Romans chapter 15. In the book of Romans, chapter 15, verses 4 to 6, here he tells us, for whatsoever things were written aforetime are written for our learning, that we, through patience and comfort of the scriptures, might have hope. Now the God of patience and consolation, word consolation there is the word comfort, is the God of comfort, grants you to be like-minded one toward another according to Christ Jesus. Now, we're like-minded. Why are we like-minded? Because when God saves us, he's given us the mind of Christ, spiritually speaking. So all the true believers are like-minded. We're like Christ because we have the mind of Christ. We're like-minded in that way. And that talks about how everybody has different skills or personalities. But spiritually, we are like-minded because God has given us the mind of Christ. Spiritually. So we're like-minded in that sense. Verse 5 again of Romans 15. Now the God of patience, and he's the God of patience, and consolation, comfort, grant you to be like-minded one toward another according to Christ Jesus. See, all these, this is in Christ Jesus, that ye may with one mind, remember, spiritually speaking, and one mouth glorify God, even the Father of our Lord Jesus Christ. So all the true believers who are saved are spiritually minded and we're of one mind, and we're going to glorify God. All the true believers. Doesn't make a difference how much of the Bible we know or we don't understand, because salvation has nothing to do with how much you understand or what you know from the Bible. What about a baby who's truly saved now? What can they can't read, they can't comprehend anything. But spiritually, we're in that baby who's truly saved or of one mind with Christ. And that's how we ought to look at it. And during this time of trial and testing, you said earlier that we take comfort in God's Word, the Bible. We go there. That's where we get our strength from. That's what our desire is, to go to the Bible and just feast on the Word of God. Just listen to Him speak to us from the Bible. And He strengthens us, and at times He teaches things from the Bible, and we continue to wait upon Him and serve Him. Don't worry about tomorrow, next week, or next year. No, it's a daily walk with Christ. And although that longing is there to be with Christ, and every true believer has a longing to be with Christ forevermore, because we're strangers and pilgrims in this earth. This is not our home. We're just, like Abraham, we're dwelling in tents, so to speak. We're not here to set up shop, you know, to like the unsaved man does. This is all he's going to get. And, you know, these physical things that unsaved man gets are blessings from God. God has been merciful and gracious to the wicked. And look at this beautiful day and weather. And God has been, I tell you, it's more than they deserve. He causes the rain to fall on the just and the unjust. And God is, I don't understand it, but that's what he says. But let's look at Psalm 63. As we are living in this day where God is testing us and we're waiting upon him, we go to God's word and look at Psalm 63. You know, the Psalms are hymns, and God's people throughout the ages have taken great comfort in the word of God. It's the Psalms. It says Psalm 63, verse 1. O God, thou art my God, early will I seek thee. My soul thirsteth for thee. My flesh longeth for thee in a dry and thirsty land where no water is. See, that's the cry of the true believer's heart. We long for Christ to come. We can't wait for that day when no longer we have to carry around this body that is under the curse of God and sin and all these things that's in this life, and that's where our heart is. And verse 2, to see thy power and thy glory, so as I have seen thee in the sanctuary, because thy loving kindness is better than life, my lips shall praise thee. Thus will I bless thee while I live. I will lift up my hands in thy name. My soul shall be satisfied as with marrow and fatness, and my mouth shall praise thee with joyful lips. When I remember thee upon my bed and meditate on thee in the night watches, because thou hast been my help, therefore in the shadow of thy wings will I rejoice. My soul followeth hard after thee. Thy right hand upholdeth me. But those that seek my soul to destroy it shall go into the lower parts of the earth. They that fall by the sword, they shall be a portion for foxes. But the king shall rejoice in God. Everyone that sweareth by him shall glory, but the mouth of them that speak lies shall be stopped. And this is the joy, the desire of God's people. This is a psalm of David when he was in the wilderness of Judah. And this is the cry of the true believer's heart. Our soul longs to be with Christ. We want to be with him, but we have to wait. We have to wait upon God, patiently wait upon him, because God's in total control of all things. Total control of all things. Here we passed May 21 now, and we're still here. We're being tried, we're being tested by Almighty God. And look at Psalm chapter 6. Psalm chapter 6, verse 1, these psalms are very wonderful. They're beautiful. It is the word of God. And it says, O Jehovah, rebuke me not in thine anger, neither chasten me in thy hot displeasure. Have mercy upon me, O Jehovah, for I am weak. O Jehovah, heal me, for my bones are vexed. My soul also sore vexed. But thou, O Jehovah, how long? How long? But we know that God will fulfill his promises to his people. Return, O Jehovah, deliver my soul. O save me for thy mercy's sake. In death there is no remembrance of thee. In the grave, who shall give thee thanks? I am weary with my groaning. All the night make I my bed to swim. I water my couch with my tears. Mine eyes is consumed because of grief. It waxes old because of all mine enemies. Depart from me, all ye workers of iniquity, for Jehovah hath heard the voice of my weeping. Jehovah hath heard my supplication. Jehovah will receive my prayer. Let all mine enemies be ashamed and sore vexed. Let them return and be ashamed suddenly. See, the psalm speaks so put into words that we can't say. You know, but God knows what is going on in our heart. And when we read these psalms, it's, to me, it's to say exactly what you want to say. But at times you can't find the words to put it into words to pray it back to God. And how wonderful it is as we patiently wait upon God. And there's nothing wrong with waiting upon God and longing to be with Him. And that will be fulfilled soon, I believe. In Psalm 84, in verse 1, how amiable are thy tabernacles, O Jehovah of hosts! My soul longeth, yea, even fainteth for the courts of Jehovah. My heart and my flesh cry out for the living God. Yea, the sparrow has found an house, and the swallow a nest for herself, where she may lay her young. Even thine altars, O Jehovah of hosts, my King and my God, blessed are they that dwell in thine house. They shall still praising thee, Selah. Blessed is the man whose strength is in thee, in whose heart are the ways of them, who passing through the valley of Baca make it a well. The rain also filleth the pools. They go from strength to strength, every one of them in Zion appeareth before God. O Jehovah God of hosts, hear my prayer. Give ear, O God of Jacob, Selah. Behold, O God, our shield, and look upon the face of thine anointed. For a day in thy courts is better than a thousand. I had rather be a doorkeeper in the house of my God than to dwell in the tents of wickedness. For Jehovah God is a sun and shield. Jehovah will give grace and glory. No good thing will he withhold from them that walketh uprightly. O Jehovah of hosts, blessed is the man that trusteth in thee. And as we wait upon God, you know, we so much want to be with him, whether by life or death, whether he takes us in death, which is a blessing for the true believer, or we're here when he returns. But we continue to wait upon him. We continue to wait because God's perfect will be done. And that's what all true believer wants, for God's perfect will to be done in us. Let's look at 2 Corinthians chapter 4. 2 Corinthians chapter 4. Verse 15, a very familiar passage to us. 2 Corinthians chapter 4, verse 15 to 18. Here he says, for all things are for your sakes, that the abundant grace might through the thanksgiving of many redound to the glory of God. You know, I read this verse the other day. I was thinking about this, and he says, for all things are for your sakes. God went through, you wouldn't say trouble, of paying for the sins of his people and doing all these things for our sake, for the elect's sake. You know, his patience, his mercy, and all these things is for the elect's sakes, for our sakes, that the abundant grace might through the thanksgiving of many redound to the glory of God. So all the true believers, he saves us for his own glory. It's to the glory of God why he does all this. And, you know, and putting up with man for the last 13,000 plus years is to save a people for himself. For which cause we faint not, but though our outward man perish, yet the inward man is renewed day by day. For our light affliction, which I looked this up, and the affliction, the word tribulation, we're being tried. Tribulation for a light affliction, which is but for a moment. See how long our trial is? It's just for a moment. You know, you could live to be a ripe old age of 90 or 100. It's only but a moment compared to eternity. How long is 100 years? The closer I get to 100, I realize it's not a long time. It's not long. But when you're young, when you're 10 and 15 years old, and you hear somebody say they're 50, oh man, you think it's, oh, it's way down. No, it's not. It's not far. It's, you know, the years are just rolling away, and before you know it, you who think when you were 15 never thought you would be 50, guess what? You're 50 now. When you look back, how did I get here this quick? Time have wings on it. You know, it goes by very fast. But he says, our light affliction, but for a moment, worketh for us a far more exceeding and eternal weight of glory. While we look not at the things which are seen, you know, this world is, all they see is, you know, they see things. And they think, you know, that's everything. But no, the true believers doesn't look at the material things in life. How quickly can we lose it? All it takes, the hurricane or a tornado or a funnel cloud, and within seconds. Things, something that you have worked for 30, 40 years are gone in a few seconds. You know, so our eyes are not on these things. But it says, while we look not at the things which are seen, but at the things that are not seen, for the things which are seen are temporal, but the things which are not seen are eternal. You remember, was it Abraham who saw a city whose builder and maker is God? He wasn't looking at these things. True believers doesn't, well, yeah, we live in this world, we need a job, we need a roof over our heads and all these things, but that's not where our heart is. And now we're living in a day when we're so close to the very end, very close. May 21 was Judgment Day. Here's a big red flag. And the word went out over the media. The world heard it. And the world is just business as usual. Who paid attention to it? Oh, they heard and they were troubled for a little bit. But now it's all past. They think the danger is past. But, you know, and how sad that is. So the world is passing away and all the lust thereof. It's going to be burned up on that last day, but we look away from that. And this, God just goes on to tell us in the Bible that for the true believers, the future is bright. We have a bright future. You know, we live in the world here, oh, plan for your future. You know, tell kids, oh, plan for your future, do this, do that. Yeah, that's all good and well. But there's a future there that it's beyond human comprehension, really. If these things that God spoke about in the Bible, the blessing that the true believer has come into, and is a gift of God. We don't deserve it. If it wasn't in the Bible, it would have been hard to be believed. It would be difficult for me to believe it if it wasn't in the Bible. But we know it is true. The future for the true believers can never be better because God has declared it. The Word of God has declared it. Look at Ephesians chapter 2, I believe. Ephesians chapter 2, that God goes on to tell us how, after we're saved, look at this blessing, these blessings that God has given to us. Ephesians chapter 2, verses 6 and 7, and has raised us up together and made us sit. If you're a true child of God right now, we are reigning with Christ. Spiritually, we are reigning with Him, who has raised us up together and made us sit together in heavenly places in Christ Jesus. That is, in the ages to come, He might show the exceeding riches of His grace in His kindness to usward through Jesus Christ. We're seated with Him. And He goes on to tell us how we're going to reign with Him throughout all eternity. What? How could this be that God would do this for anybody? Not one of us deserve it. How are we going to reign with Him? And how He speaks in Revelation about a new heaven and a new earth and death and all these things are done away with and no more pain, and we won't remember this life, and all these things that God has written about, and these only pertain to the true believers. Unsaved man won't have all these blessings. And how God tells us how He became our salvation. Almighty God in the person of Christ. took upon him a human flesh. Because if you look at Isaiah, remember that very familiar passage, it's Isaiah chapter 12, God becoming our salvation. How could that be that God would be so gracious to a rebellious people? But we know it is true because the Bible has declared it. When you ask somebody, what is salvation? They might have a, they might look at you like, what? What do you mean, what is salvation? God is salvation. The Bible says it here in Isaiah chapter 12, verse 1. In that day thou shalt say, O Jehovah, I will praise thee. Though thou wast angry with me, thine anger is turned away, and thou comfortest me. Behold, God is my salvation. God is. God is salvation. And he goes on. I will trust and not be afraid, for the Lord Jehovah is my strength and my song. He also is become my salvation. God is salvation. Jesus Christ is Jehovah God. And many people grapple with that. Christ is not God. Yes, he is. God becoming our salvation in the person of Christ, and how he tells us that he has paid for our sins from the foundation of the world, and all these things that the true believers have come into, and all the true believers are saved, and now we're just waiting for God to end the world and complete the salvation of his people. And what a blessing that is. But the cry of the true believer heart is they want the perfect will of God to be done, and we want to be with Christ. But we have to wait. We have to wait a little bit. And that's not our nature to wait. We want it right away. But no, God knows far better than we do. He sees the bigger picture of all of things we don't. And he's working these things out. And at the end, he will bring it to fruition. And there we will be with him throughout all the ages. What a blessing. And we shouldn't lose sight of that. You know, no matter what trial that he has put us, we're being tested, we're being tried, we have to keep our focus on God's word, the Bible. Okay, let's stop here and take a break. Let's pray. Heavenly Father, we thank you, Lord, that thou art indeed a God of comfort, a God of mercies. And, O Lord, thou art all wise, thou art all knowing. And, O Father, we are so glad that in that infinite mind, O Lord, from eternity, thou hast decided to save a people for thyself, probably 200 million. And, O Lord, how could it be? How can this be that God would do this for us? But we know it's not anything that we have done. We're saved through Christ. We're saved for the praise of thy glory. There is no goodness in us that you would choose anybody. Well, we are so thankful, O God, that thou hast saved the people for thyself of this miserable human race. You will be perfectly just, O Lord, if you would destroy all of us. But, O Lord, thy ways are not our ways. Thy thinking is not our thinking. And we are so glad, O Lord, that you have saved the people for thyself. Father in heaven, as we wait upon thee, O Lord, we pray that you will strengthen us day by day. And, O Father, we pray for our families, our children. And, O Father, we thank you for this gathering here today, O Father, and we thank you for each and every one of us. We pray for all the activities of this day, that all things may be done to the praise of thy glory. And, O Father, what a blessing that you, the true believers, have come into. We can't talk about it enough. And all those of us who are truly saved could say, I don't deserve it. I don't know why God saved me, but all we could do is praise thee and worship thee and serve you all our day. Father, we thank you for each one of us. We ask these things in Jesus' name. Amen.
0: 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To hear more of Robert's studies, visit eBibleFellowship.org. Until next time, may the Lord's perfect will be done.

0: We welcome you to eBible Fellowship's Bible Reading Program. We read in 2 Timothy 3, verse 16, "All Scripture is given by inspiration of God and is profitable for doctrine, for reproof, for correction, for instruction in righteousness." Now, let's begin our Bible Reading Program. Isaiah 34. "Come near, ye nations, to hear, and hearken, ye people. Let the earth hear, and all that is therein, the world, and all things that come forth of it. For the indignation of the Lord is upon all nations, and his fury upon their armies. He hath utterly destroyed them, he hath delivered them to the slaughter. Their slain also shall be cast out, and their stink shall come up out of their carcasses, and the mountains shall be melted with their blood. And all the host of heaven shall be dissolved, and the heavens shall be rolled together as a scroll, and all their host shall fall down, as the leaf falleth off from the vine, and as a falling fig from the fig tree. For my sword shall be bathed in heaven. Behold, it shall come down upon Idumea, and upon the people of my curse, to judgment. The sword of the Lord is filled with blood, it is made fat with fatness, and with the blood of lambs and goats, with the fat of the kidneys of rams. For the Lord hath a sacrifice in Bozrah, and a great slaughter in the land of Idumea. And the unicorns shall come down with them, and the bullocks with the bulls, and their land shall be soaked with blood, and their dust made fat with fatness. For it is the day of the Lord's vengeance, and the year of recompenses for the controversy of Zion. And the streams thereof shall be turned into pitch, and the dust thereof into brimstone, and the land thereof shall become burning pitch. It shall not be quenched night nor day. The smoke thereof shall go up forever. From generation to generation it shall lie waste. None shall pass through it forever and ever. But the cormorant and the bittern shall possess it. The owl also and the raven shall dwell in it, and he shall stretch out upon it the line of confusion and the stones of emptiness. They shall call the nobles thereof to the kingdom, but none shall be there, and all her princes shall be nothing. And thorns shall come up in her palaces, nettles and brambles in the fortresses thereof, and it shall be an habitation of dragons and a court for owls. The wild beasts of the desert shall also meet with the wild beasts of the island, and the satyr shall cry to his fellow. The screech owl also shall rest there and find for herself a place of rest. There shall the great owl make her nest and lay and hatch and gather under her shadow. There shall the vultures also be gathered, every one with her mate. Seek ye out the book of the Lord and read. No one of these shall fail, none shall want her mate. For my mouth it hath commanded, and his spirit it hath gathered them. And he hath cast the lot for them, and his hand hath divided it unto them by line. They shall possess it forever, from generation to generation shall they dwell therein." Isaiah 35. "The wilderness and the solitary place shall be glad for them, and the desert shall rejoice and blossom as the rose. It shall blossom abundantly, and rejoice even with joy and singing. The glory of Lebanon shall be given unto it, the excellency of Carmel and Sharon. They shall see the glory of the Lord, and the excellency of our God. Strengthen ye the weak hands, and confirm the feeble knees. Say to them that are of fearful heart, Be strong, fear not. Behold, your God will come with vengeance, even God with a recompense. He will come and save you. Then the eyes of the blind shall be opened, and the ears of the deaf shall be unstopped. Then shall the lame man leap as in hart, and the tongue of the dumb sing, for in the wilderness shall waters break out and streams in the desert. And the parched ground shall become a pool, and the thirsty land springs of water, in the habitation of dragons, where each lay shall be grass with reeds and rushes. And an highway shall be there, and a way, and it shall be called the way of holiness. The unclean shall not pass over it, but it shall be for those. The wayfaring men, though fools, shall not err therein. No lion shall be there, nor any ravenous beast shall go up thereon. It shall not be found there, but the redeemed shall walk there. And the ransomed of the Lord shall return and come to Zion with songs and everlasting joy upon their heads. They shall obtain joy and gladness, and sorrow and sighing shall flee away.
1: Isaiah 36. Now it came to pass in the 14th year of King Hezekiah that Sennacherib, king of Assyria, came up against all the defensed cities of Judah and took them. And the king of Assyria sent Rabshakeh from Lachish to Jerusalem unto King Hezekiah with a great army. And he stood by the conduit of the upper pool in the highway of the fuller's field. Then came forth unto him Eliakim, Hilkiah's son, which was over the house, and Shebna the scribe, and Joah, Asaph's son, the recorder. And Rabshakeh said unto them, Say ye now to Hezekiah, Thus saith the great king, the king of Assyria, What confidence is this wherein thou trustest? I say, sayest thou, but they are but vain words. I have counsel and strength for war. Now on whom dost thou trust that thou rebellest against me? Lo, thou trustest in the staff of this broken reed on Egypt, whereon if a man lean it will go into his hand and pierce it. So is Pharaoh king of Egypt to all that trust in him. But if thou say to me, We trust in the Lord our God, is it not he whose high places and whose altars Hezekiah hath taken away, and said to Judah and to Jerusalem, Ye shall worship before this altar? Now therefore give pledges, I pray thee, to my master the king of Assyria, and I will give thee 2,000 horses, if thou be able on thy part to set riders upon them. How then wilt thou turn away the face of one captain of the least of my master's servants, and put thy trust on Egypt for chariots and for horsemen? And am I now come up without the Lord against this land to destroy it? The Lord said unto me, Go up against this land and destroy it. Then said Eliakim and Shebna and Joah unto Rabshakeh, Speak, I pray thee, unto thy servants in the Syrian language, for we understand it, and speak not to us in the Jews' language, in the ears of the people that are on the wall. But Rabshakeh said, Hath my master sent me to thy master and to thee to speak these words? Hath he not sent me to the men that sit upon the wall, that they may eat their own dung and drink their own piss with you? Then Rabshakeh stood and cried with a loud voice in the Jews' language and said, Hear ye the words of the great king, the king of Assyria. Thus saith the king, Let not Hezekiah deceive you, for he shall not be able to deliver you. Neither let Hezekiah make you trust in the Lord, saying, The Lord will surely deliver us. This city shall not be delivered into the hand of the king of Assyria. Hearken not to Hezekiah, for thus saith the king of Assyria, Make an agreement with me by a present, and come out to me, and eat ye every one of his vine, and every one of his fig tree, and drink ye every one the waters of his own cistern, until I come and take you away to a land like your own land, a land of corn and wine, a land of bread and vineyards. Beware, lest Hezekiah persuade you, saying, The Lord will deliver us. Hath any of the gods of the nations delivered his land out of the hand of the king of Assyria? Where are the gods of Hamath and Arphad? Where are the gods of Zepharpharim? And have they delivered Samaria out of my hand? Who are they among all the gods of these lands that have delivered their land out of my hand, that the Lord should deliver Jerusalem out of my hand? But they held their peace, and answered him not a word, for the king's commandment was, saying, Answer him not. Then came Eliakim, the son of Hilkiah, that was over the household, and Shebna the scribe, and Joah, the son of Asaph, the recorder, to Hezekiah, with their clothes rent, and told him the words of Rabshakeh. Isaiah 37. And it came to pass, when King Hezekiah heard it, that he rent his clothes, and covered himself with sackcloth, and went into the house of the Lord. And he sent Eliakim, who was over the household, and Shebna the scribe, and the elders of the priests covered with sackcloth unto Isaiah the prophet, the son of Amos. And they said unto him, Thus saith Hezekiah, This day is a day of trouble and of rebuke and of blasphemy. For the children are come to the birth, and there is not strength to bring forth. It may be the Lord thy God will hear the words of Rabshakeh, whom the king of Assyria his master hath sent to reproach the living God, and will reprove the words which the Lord thy God hath heard. Wherefore, lift up thy prayer for the remnant that is left. So the servants of King Hezekiah came to Isaiah, and Isaiah said unto them, Thus shall ye say unto your master, Thus saith the Lord, Be not afraid of the words that thou hast heard, wherewith the servants of the king of Assyria have blasphemed me. Behold, I will send a blast upon him, and he shall hear a rumor, and return to his own land, and I will cause him to fall by the sword in his own land. So Rabshakeh returned, and found the king of Assyria warring against Libnah, for he had heard that he was departed from Lachish. And he heard say concerning Tirhakah, king of Ethiopia, He is come forth to make war with thee. And when he heard it, he sent messengers to Hezekiah, saying, Thus shall ye speak to Hezekiah, king of Judah, saying, Let not thy God, in whom thou trustest, deceive thee, saying, Jerusalem shall not be given into the hand of the king of Assyria. Behold, thou hast heard what the kings of Assyria have done to all lands by destroying them utterly. And shalt thou be delivered? Have the gods of the nations delivered them which my fathers have destroyed, as Gozan and Haran and Reseph and the children of Eden, which were in Telassar? Where is the king of Hamath, and the king of Arphad, and the king of the city of Sepharvaim, Hena, and Avah? And Hezekiah received the letter from the hand of the messengers and read it. And Hezekiah went up unto the house of the Lord and spread it before the Lord. And Hezekiah prayed unto the Lord, saying, O Lord of hosts, God of Israel, that dwellest between the cherubims, Thou art the God, even Thou alone of all the kingdoms of the earth, Thou hast made heaven and earth. Incline thine ear, O Lord, and hear. Open thine eyes, O Lord, and see, and hear all the words of Sennacherib, which hath sent to reproach the living God. Of a truth, Lord, the kings of Assyria have laid waste all the nations in their countries, and have cast their gods into the fire. For they were no gods, but the work of men's hands, wood and stone, eyes on high. Therefore they have destroyed them, even against the Holy One of Israel. By thy servants hast thou reproached the Lord, and hast said, By the multitude of my chariots am I come up to the height of the mountains, to the sides of Lebanon. And I will cut down the tall cedars thereof, and the choice fir trees thereof, and I will enter into the height of his border, and the forest of his Carmel. I have digged and drunk water, and with the sole of my feet have I dried up all the rivers of the besieged places. Hast thou not heard long ago how I have done it, and of ancient times that I have formed it? Now have I brought it to pass, that thou shouldest be to lay waste defensed cities into ruinous heaps. Therefore their inhabitants were of small power. They were dismayed and confounded. They were as the grass of the field, and as the green herb, as the grass on the housetops, and as corn blasted before it be grown up. But I know thy abode, and thy going out, and thy coming in, and thy rage against me, because thy rage against me and thy tumult is come up into mine ears. Therefore will I put my hook in thy nose, and my bridle in thy lips, and I will turn thee back by the way by which thou camest. And this shall be a sign unto thee, ye shall eat this year such as groweth of itself, and the second year that which springeth of the same. And in the third year sow ye, and reap, and plant vineyards, and eat the fruit thereof. And the remnant that is escaped of the house of Judah shall again take root downward and bear fruit upward. And the remnant that is escaped of the house of Judah shall again take root downward and bear fruit upward. For out of Jerusalem shall go forth a remnant, and they that escaped out of Mount Zion. The zeal of the Lord of hosts shall do this. Therefore, thus saith the Lord concerning the king of Assyria, he shall not come into this city, nor shoot an arrow there, nor come before it with shields, nor cast a bank against it. By the way that he came, by the same shall he return, and shall not come into this city, saith the Lord. For I will defend this city to save it for mine own sake, and for my servant David's sake. Then the angel of the Lord went forth and smote in the camp of the Assyrians 185,000. And when they arose early in the morning, behold, they were all dead corpses. So Sennacherib, king of Assyria, departed and went and returned and dwelt at Nineveh. And it came to pass, as he was worshipping in the house of Nisroch, his god, that Adrammelech and Sharazar, his sons, smote him with the sword, and they escaped into the land of Armenia. And Asaradon, his son, reigned in his stead.

Isaiah 38. In those days was Hezekiah sick unto death, and Isaiah the prophet, the son of Amos, came unto him, and said unto him, Thus saith the Lord, Set thine house in order, for thou shalt die, and not live. Then Hezekiah turned his face toward the wall, and prayed unto the Lord, and said, Remember now, O Lord, I beseech thee, how I have walked before thee in truth, and with a perfect heart, and have done that which is good in thy sight. And Hezekiah wept sore. Then came the word of the Lord to Isaiah, saying, Go, and say to Hezekiah, Thus saith the Lord, the God of David thy father, I have heard thy prayer. I have seen thy tears. Behold, I will add unto thy days 15 years, and I will deliver thee and this city out of the hand of the king of Assyria, and I will defend this city. And this shall be a sign unto thee from the Lord, that the Lord will do this thing that he hath spoken. Behold, I will bring again the shadow of the degrees which is gone down in the sundial of Ahaz, 10 degrees backward. So the sun returned 10 degrees, by which degrees it was gone down. The writing of Hezekiah, king of Judah, when he had been sick and was recovered of his sickness. I said in the cutting off of my days, I shall go to the gates of the grave. I am deprived of the residue of my years. I said, I shall not see the Lord, even the Lord in the land of the living. I shall behold man no more with the inhabitants of the world. Mine age is departed and is removed from me like a shepherd's tent. I have cut off like a weaver my life. He will cut me off with pining sickness. From day even to night wilt thou make an end of me. I reckoned till morning that as a lion, so will he break all my bones. From day even to night wilt thou make an end of me. Like a crane or a swallow, so did I chatter. I did mourn as a dove. Mine eyes fail with looking upward. O Lord, I am oppressed. Undertake for me. What shall I say? He hath both spoken unto me, and himself hath done it. I shall go softly all my years in the bitterness of my soul. O Lord, by these things men live, and in all these things is the life of my spirit. So wilt thou recover me, and make me to live. Behold, for peace I had great bitterness, but thou hast in love to my soul delivered it from the pit of corruption, for thou hast cast all my sins behind thy back. For the grave cannot praise thee, death cannot celebrate thee, they that go down into the pit cannot hope for thy truth. The living, he shall praise thee, as I do this day. The father to the children shall make known thy truth. The Lord was ready to save me, therefore he will sing my songs to the stringed instruments all the days of our life in the house of the Lord. For Isaiah had said, Let them take a lump of figs and lay it for a plaster upon the boil, and he shall recover. Hezekiah also had said, What is the sign that I shall go up to the house of the Lord? Isaiah 39. At that time, Merodach-Baladan, the son of Baladan, king of Babylon, sent letters and a present to Hezekiah, for he had heard that he had been sick and was recovered. And Hezekiah was glad of them, and showed them the house of his precious things, the silver, and the gold, and the spices, and the precious ointment, and all the house of his armor, and all that was found in his treasures. There was nothing in his house, nor in all his dominion, that Hezekiah showed them not. Then came Isaiah the prophet unto King Hezekiah, and said unto him, What said these men, and from whence came they unto thee? And Hezekiah said, They are come from a far country unto me, even from Babylon. Then he said, What have they seen in thy house? And Hezekiah answered, All that is in mine house have they seen. There is nothing among my treasures that I have not shewed them. Then said Isaiah to Hezekiah, Hear the word of the Lord of hosts. Behold, the days come, that all that is in thine house, and that which thy fathers have laid up in store until this day, shall be carried to Babylon. Nothing shall be left, saith the Lord. And of thy sons that shall issue from thee, which thou shalt beget, shall they take away, and they shall be eunuchs in the palace of the king of Babylon. Then said Hezekiah to Isaiah, Good is the word of the Lord which thou hast spoken. He said moreover, For there shall be peace and truth
in my days. Isaiah 40. Comfort ye my people, saith your God. Speak ye comfortably to Jerusalem, and cry unto her that her warfare is accomplished, that her iniquity is pardoned. For she hath received of the Lord's hand double for all her sins. The voice of him that crieth in the wilderness, prepare ye the way of the Lord, make straight in the desert a highway for our God. Every valley shall be exalted, and every mountain and hill shall be made low, and the crooked shall be made straight, and the rough places plain. And the glory of the Lord shall be revealed, and all flesh shall see it together, for the mouth of the Lord hath spoken it. The voice said, Cry. And he said, What shall I cry? All flesh is grass, and all the goodliness thereof is as the flower of the field. The grass withereth, the flower fadeth, because the Spirit of the Lord bloweth upon it. Surely the people is grass. The grass withereth, the flower fadeth, but the word of our God shall stand forever. O Zion that bringeth good tidings, get thee up into the high mountain. O Jerusalem that bringest good tidings, lift up thy voice with strength, lift it up. Be not afraid, say unto the cities of Judah, Behold your God. Behold, the Lord God will come with strong hand, and his arm shall rule for him. Behold, his reward is with him, and his work before him. He shall feed his flock like a shepherd. He shall gather the lambs with his arm, and carry them in his bosom, and shall gently lead those that are with young. Who hath measured the waters in the hollow of his hand, and meted out heaven with the span, and comprehended the dust of the earth in a measure, and weighed the mountains in scales, and the hills in a balance? Who hath directed the Spirit of the Lord, or being his counselor hath taught him? With whom took he counsel, and who instructed him, and taught him in the path of judgment, and taught him knowledge, and showed to him the way of understanding? Behold, the nations are as a drop of a bucket, and are counted as the small dust of the balance. Behold, he taketh up the isles as a very little thing, and Lebanon is not sufficient to burn, nor the beasts thereof sufficient for a burnt offering. All nations before him are as nothing, and they are counted to him less than nothing, and vanity. To whom then will ye liken God, or what likeness will ye compare unto him? The workman melteth a graven image, and the goldsmith spreadeth it over with gold, and casteth silver chains. He that is so impoverished that he hath no oblation chooseth a tree that will not rot. He seeketh unto him a cunning workman to prepare a graven image that shall not be moved. Have ye not known? Have ye not heard? Hath it not been told you from the beginning? Have ye not understood from the foundations of the earth? It is he that sitteth upon the circle of the earth, and the inhabitants thereof are as grasshoppers, that stretcheth out the heavens as a curtain, and spreadeth them out as a tent to dwell in, that bringeth the princes to nothing. He maketh the judges of the earth as vanity. Yea, they shall not be planted, yea, they shall not be sown, yea, their stock shall not take root in the earth, and he shall also blow upon them, and they shall wither, and the whirlwind shall take them away as stubble. To whom, then, will ye liken me, or shall I be equal, saith the Holy One? Lift up your eyes on high, and behold, who hath created these things, that bringeth out their host by number? He calleth them all by names, by the greatness of his might, for that he is strong in power, not one faileth. Why sayest thou, O Jacob, and speakest, O Israel, my way is hid from the Lord, and my judgment is passed over from my God? Hast thou not known, hast thou not heard, that the everlasting God, the Lord, the Creator of the ends of the earth, fainteth not, neither is weary? There is no searching of his understanding. He giveth power to the faint, and to them that have no might he increaseth strength. Even the youths shall faint and be weary, and the young men shall utterly fall. But they that wait upon the Lord shall renew their strength. They shall mount up with wings as eagles. They shall run and not be weary, and they shall walk and not faint.
Isaiah 41. Keep silence before me, O islands, and let the people renew their strength. Let them come near, then let them speak. Let us come near together to judgment. Who raised up the righteous man from the east, called him to his foot, gave the nations before him, and made him rule over kings? He gave them as the dust to his sword, and as driven stubble to his bow. He pursued them and passed safely, even by the way that he had not gone with his feet. Who hath wrought and done it, calling the generations from the beginning? I, the Lord, the first, and with the last, I am he. The isles saw it and feared. The ends of the earth were afraid, drew near, and came. They helped everyone his neighbor, and everyone said to his brother, Be of good courage. So the carpenter encouraged the goldsmith, and he that smootheth with the hammer him that smote the anvil, saying, It is ready for the soldering. And he fastened it with nails, that it should not be moved. But thou, Israel, art my servant, Jacob, whom I have chosen, the seed of Abraham, my friend. Thou whom I have taken from the ends of the earth, and called thee from the chief men thereof, and said unto thee, Thou art my servant, I have chosen thee, and not cast thee away. Fear thou not, for I am with thee. Be not dismayed, for I am thy God. I will strengthen thee, yea, I will help thee, yea, I will uphold thee with the right hand of my righteousness. Behold, all they that were incensed against thee shall be ashamed and confounded. They shall be as nothing, and they that strive with thee shall perish. Thou shalt seek him, and shalt not find them, even them that contended with thee. They that war against thee shall be as nothing, and as a thing of naught. For I, the Lord thy God, will hold thy right hand, saying unto thee, Fear not, I will help thee. Fear not, ye worm Jacob, and ye men of Israel. I will help thee, saith the Lord, and thy Redeemer, the Holy One of Israel. Behold, I will make thee a new sharp threshing instrument having teeth. Thou shalt thresh the mountains and beat them small, and shalt make the hills as chaff. Thou shalt fan them, and the wind shall carry them away, and the whirlwind shall scatter them, and thou shalt rejoice in the Lord, and shalt glory in the Holy One of Israel. When the poor and needy seek water, and there is none, and their tongue faileth for thirst, I, the Lord, will hear them. I, the God of Israel, will not forsake them. I will open rivers in high places, and fountains in the midst of the valleys. I will make the wilderness a pool of water, and the dry land springs of water. I will plant in the wilderness the cedar, the shittah tree, and the myrtle, and the oil tree. I will set in the desert the fir tree, and the pine, and the box tree, together, that they may see, and know, and consider, and understand together that the hand of the Lord hath done this, and the Holy One of Israel hath created it. Produce your cause, saith the Lord. Bring forth your strong reasons, saith the King of Jacob. Let them bring them forth, and shew us what shall happen. Let them shew the former things, what they be, that we may consider them, and know the latter end of them, or declare us things for to come. Shew the things that are to come hereafter, that we may know that ye are gods. Yea, do good or do evil, that we may be dismayed, and behold it together. Behold, ye are nothing, and your work of naught. An abomination is he that chooseth you. I have raised up one from the north, and he shall come. From the rising of the sun shall he call upon my name, and he shall come upon princes as upon mortar, and as the potter treadeth clay. Who hath declared from the beginning that we may know, and before time that we may say, He is righteous? Yea, there is none that showeth. Yea, there is none that declareth. Yea, there is none that heareth your words. The first shall say to Zion, Behold, behold them, and I will give to Jerusalem one that bringeth good tidings. For I beheld, and there was no man, even among them, and there was no counselor, that, when I asked of them, could answer a word. Behold, they are all vanity. Their works are nothing. Their molten images are wind and confusion.

Isaiah 42. Behold my servant, whom I uphold, mine elect, in whom my soul delighteth. I have put my spirit upon him. He shall bring forth judgment to the Gentiles. He shall not cry, nor lift up, nor cause his voice to be heard in the street. A bruised reed shall he not break, and the smoking flax shall he not quench. He shall bring forth judgment unto truth. He shall not fail nor be discouraged till he have set judgment in the earth, and the isles shall wait for his law. Thus saith God the Lord, He that created the heavens and stretched them out, He that spread forth the earth and that which cometh out of it, He that giveth breath unto the people upon it and spirit to them that walk therein, I, the Lord, have called thee in righteousness, and will hold thine hand and will keep thee, and give thee for a covenant of the people, for a light of the Gentiles, to open the blind eyes, to bring out the prisoners from the prison, and them that sit in darkness out of the prison house. I am the Lord, that is my name, and my glory will I not give to another, neither my praise to graven images. Behold, the former things are come to pass, and new things do I declare. Before they spring forth, I tell you of them. Sing unto the Lord a new song and his praise from the end of the earth, ye that go down to the sea and all that is therein, the isles and the inhabitants thereof. Let the wilderness and the cities thereof lift up their voice, the villages that Kedar doth inhabit. Let the inhabitants of the rock sing. Let them shout from the top of the mountains. Let them give glory unto the Lord, and declare his praise in the islands. The Lord shall go forth as a mighty man. He shall stir up jealousy like a man of war. He shall cry, yea, roar. He shall prevail against his enemies. I have long time holden my peace. I have been still and refrained myself. Now I will cry like a travailing woman. I will destroy and devour at once. I will make waste mountains and hills and dry up all their herbs. And I will make the rivers islands and I will dry up the pools. And I will bring the blind by a way that they knew not. I will lead them in paths that they have not known. I will make darkness light before them and crooked things straight. These things will I do unto them and not forsake them. They shall be turned back. They shall be greatly ashamed that trust in graven images, that say to the molten images, Ye are our gods. Hear ye deaf, and look ye blind, that ye may see. Who is blind but my servant, or deaf as my messenger that I sent? Who is blind as he that is perfect, and blind as the Lord's servant? Seeing many things, but thou observest not, opening their ears, but he heareth not. The Lord is well pleased for his righteousness' sake. He will magnify the law and make it honorable. But this is a people robbed and spoiled. They are all of them snared in holes, and they are hid in prison houses. They are for a prey, and none delivereth, for a spoil, and none saith, Restore. Who among you will give ear to this? Who will hearken and hear for the time to come? Who gave Jacob for a spoil and Israel to the robbers? Did not the Lord, he against whom we have sinned? For they would not walk in his ways, neither were they obedient unto his law. Therefore he hath poured upon him the fury of his anger and the strength of battle, and it hath set him on fire round about, yet he knew not, and it burned him. Yet he laid it not to heart. Isaiah 43. But now, thus saith the Lord, that created thee, O Jacob, and he that formed thee, O Israel, fear not, for I have redeemed thee, I have called thee by thy name, thou art mine. When thou passest through the waters, I will be with thee, and through the rivers, they shall not overflow thee. When thou walkest through the fire, thou shalt not be burned, neither shall the flame kindle upon thee. For I am the Lord, thy God, the Holy One of Israel, thy Savior. I gave Egypt
for thy ransom, Ethiopia and Seba for thee. Since thou wast precious in my sight, thou hast been honorable, and I have loved thee. Therefore will I give men for thee, and people for thy life. Fear not, for I am with thee. I will bring thy seed from the east and gather thee from the west. I will say to the north, give up, and to the south, keep not back. Bring my sons from far and my daughters from the ends of the earth, even every one that is called by my name. For I have created him for my glory. I have formed him, yea, I have made him. Bring forth the blind people that have eyes and the deaf that have ears. Let all the nations be gathered together and let the people be assembled. Who among them can declare this and shew us former things? Let them bring forth their witnesses that they may be justified. Or let them hear and say, it is truth. Ye are my witnesses, saith the Lord, and my servant whom I have chosen, that ye may know and believe me, and understand that I am he. Before me there was no God formed, neither shall there be after me. I, even I, am the Lord, and beside me there is no Savior. I have declared and have saved, and I have shewed when there was no strange God among you. Therefore, ye are my witnesses, saith the Lord, that I am God. Yea, before the day it was, I am he, and there is none that can deliver out of my hand. I will work, and who shall let it? Thus saith the Lord, your Redeemer, the Holy One of Israel. For your sake I have sent to Babylon, and have brought down all their nobles and the Chaldeans, whose cry is in the ships. I am the Lord, your Holy One, the Creator of Israel, your King. Thus saith the Lord, which maketh a way in the sea, and a path in the mighty waters, which bringeth forth the chariot and horse, the army and the power. They shall lie down together, they shall not rise. They are extinct, they are quenched as tow. Remember ye not the former things, neither consider the things of old. Behold, I will do a new thing. Now it shall spring forth. Shall ye not know it? I will even make a way in the wilderness and rivers in the desert. The beasts of the field shall honor me, the dragons and the owls, because I give waters in the wilderness and rivers in the desert to give drink to my people, my chosen. This people I have formed for myself, they shall shew forth my praise. But thou hast not called upon me, O Jacob. Thou hast been weary of me, O Israel. Thou hast not brought me the small cattle of thy burnt offerings, neither hast thou honored me with thy sacrifices. I have not caused thee to serve with an offering, nor wearied thee with incense. Thou hast brought me no sweet cane with money, neither hast thou filled me with the fat of thy sacrifices. But thou hast made me to serve with thy sins, thou hast wearied me with thine iniquities. I, even I, am he that blotteth out thy transgressions for mine own sake, and will not remember thy sins. Put me in remembrance. Let us plead together. Declare thou that thou mayest be justified. Thy first father hath sinned, and thy teachers have transgressed against me. Therefore I have profaned the princes of the sanctuary, and have given Jacob to the curse, and Israel to reproaches. Isaiah 44. Yet now hear, O Jacob, my servant, and Israel, whom I have chosen. Thus saith the Lord that made thee, and formed thee from the womb, which will help thee. Fear not, O Jacob, my servant, and thou, Jeshurun, whom I have chosen. For I will pour water upon him that is thirsty, and floods upon the dry ground. I will pour my spirit upon thy seed, and my blessing upon thine offspring, and they shall spring up as among the grass, as willows by the watercourses. One shall say, I am the Lord's, and another shall call himself by the name of Jacob, and another shall subscribe with his hand unto the Lord, and surname himself by the name of Israel. Thus saith the Lord King of Israel, and his Redeemer the Lord of hosts, I am the first, and I am the last, and beside me there is no God.
And who as I shall call and shall declare it and set it in order for me, since I appointed the ancient people? And the things that are coming and shall come, let them shew unto them. Fear ye not, neither be afraid. Have not I told thee from that time and have declared it? Yet are even my witnesses. Is there a God beside me? Yea, there is no God. I know not any. They that make a graven image are all of them vanity, and their delectable things shall not profit. And they are their own witnesses. They see not, nor know, that they may be ashamed. Who hath formed a god or molten a graven image that is profitable for nothing? Behold, all his fellows shall be ashamed, and the workmen, they are of men. Let them all be gathered together, let them stand up. Yet they shall fear, and they shall be ashamed together. The smith with the tongs both worketh in the coals, and fashioneth it with hammers, and worketh it with the strength of his arms. Yea, he is hungry, and his strength faileth. He drinketh no water, and is faint. The carpenter stretcheth out his rule, he marketh it out with a line, he fitteth it with planes, and he marketh it out with a compass, and maketh it after the figure of a man, according to the beauty of a man, that it may remain in the house. He heweth him down cedars, and taketh the cypress and the oak, which he strengtheneth for himself among the trees of the forest. He planteth as ash, and the rain doth nourish it. Then it shall be for a man to burn, for he will take thereof and warm himself. Yea, he kindleth it and baketh bread. Yea, he maketh a god and worshipeth it. He maketh it a graven image and falleth down thereto. He burneth part thereof in the fire. With part thereof he eateth flesh. He roasteth roast and is satisfied. Yea, he warmeth himself and saith, Aha, I am warm. I have seen the fire. And the residue thereof he maketh a god, even as grave an image. He falleth down unto it, and worshipeth it, and prayeth unto it, and saith, Deliver me, for thou art my God. They have not known, nor understood, for he hath shut their eyes, that they cannot see, and their hearts, that they cannot understand. And none considereth in his heart, neither is there knowledge nor understanding to say, I have burned part of it in the fire. Yea, also I have baked bread upon the coals thereof. I have roasted flesh and eaten it. And shall I make the residue thereof an abomination? Shall I fall down to the stock of a tree? He feedeth on ashes. A deceived heart hath turned him aside, that he cannot deliver his soul, nor say, Is there not a lie in my right hand? Remember these, O Jacob and Israel, for thou art my servant. I have formed thee. Thou art my servant. O Israel, thou shalt not be forgotten of me. I have blotted out as a thick cloud thy transgressions, and as a cloud thy sins. Return unto me, for I have redeemed thee. Sing, O ye heavens, for the Lord hath done it. Shout, ye lower parts of the earth, break forth into singing, ye mountains, O forest of every tree therein, for the Lord hath redeemed Jacob and glorified himself in Israel. Thus saith the Lord, thy Redeemer, and he that formed thee from the womb, I am the Lord that maketh all things, that stretcheth forth the heavens alone, that spreadeth abroad the earth by myself, that frustrateth the tokens of the liars, and maketh diviners mad, that turneth wise men backward and maketh their knowledge foolish, that confirmeth the word of his servant and performeth the counsel of his messengers, that saith to Jerusalem, Thou shalt be inhabited, and to the cities of Judah ye shall be built, and I will raise up the decayed places thereof, that saith to the deep, Be dry, and I will dry up thy rivers, that saith of Cyrus, He is my shepherd, and shall perform all my pleasure, even saying to Jerusalem, Thou shalt be built, and to the temple, thy foundation shall be laid.

Isaiah 45. Thus saith the Lord to his anointed, to Cyrus, whose right hand I have holden, to subdue nations before him. And I will loose the loins of kings, to open before him the two-leaved gates, and the gates shall not be shut, and make the crooked places straight. I will break in pieces the gates of brass, and cut in sunder the bars of iron. And I will give thee the treasures of darkness, and hidden riches of secret places, that thou mayest know that I, the Lord, which call thee by thy name, am the God of Israel. For Jacob my servant's sake, and Israel mine elect, I have even called thee by thy name. I have surnamed thee, though thou hast not known me. I am the Lord, and there is none else, and there is no God beside me. I girded thee, though thou hast not known me, that they may know from the rising of the sun and from the west that there is none beside me. I am the Lord, and there is none else. I form the light and create darkness. I make peace and create evil. I, the Lord, do all these things. Drop down, ye heavens, from above, and let the skies pour down righteousness. Let the earth open, and let them bring forth salvation, and let righteousness spring up together. I, the Lord, have created it. Woe unto him that striveth with his Maker! Let the potsherd strive with the potsherds of the earth. Shall the clay say to him that fashioneth it, What makest thou? Or thy work, He hath no hands? Woe to him that saith unto his father, What begettest thou? Or to the woman, What hast thou brought forth? Thus saith the Lord, the Holy One of Israel, and his Maker, Ask me of things to come concerning my sons, and concerning the work of my hands, command ye me. I have made the earth, and created man upon it. I, even my hands, have stretched out the heavens, and all their host have I commanded. I have raised him up in righteousness, and I will direct all his ways. He shall build my city, and he shall let go my captives, not for price nor reward, saith the Lord of hosts. Thus saith the Lord, The labor of Egypt and merchandise of Ethiopia and of the Sabians, men of stature, shall come over unto thee, and they shall be thine. They shall come after thee. In chains they shall come over, and they shall fall down unto thee. They shall make supplication unto thee, saying, Surely God is in thee, and there is none else. There is no God. Verily thou art a God that hidest thyself, O God of Israel, the Savior. They shall be ashamed and also confounded, all of them. They shall go to confusion together that are makers of idols. But Israel shall be saved in the Lord with an everlasting salvation. He shall not be ashamed nor confounded, world without end. For thus saith the Lord that created the heavens, God himself that formed the earth and made it. He hath established it, he hath created it not in vain. He formed it to be inhabited. I am the Lord, and there is none else. I have not spoken in secret in a dark place of the earth. I said not unto the seed of Jacob, Seek ye me in vain. I, the Lord, speak righteousness. I declare things that are right. Assemble yourselves and come. Draw near together, ye that are escaped of the nations. They have no knowledge that set up the wood of their graven image and pray unto a God that cannot save. Tell ye, and bring them near. Yea, let them take counsel together. Who hath declared this from ancient time? Who hath told it from that time? Have not I, the Lord? And there is no God else beside me, a just God and a Savior. There is none beside me. Look unto me, and be ye saved, all the ends of the earth, for I am God, and there is none else. I have sworn by myself, the word is gone out of my mouth in righteousness, and shall not return, that unto me every knee shall bow, every tongue shall swear. Surely shall one say, In the Lord have I righteousness.

0: weakness and strength. Even to him shall men come, and all that are incensed against him shall be ashamed. In the Lord shall all the seed of Israel be justified, and shall glory. Isaiah 46. Bel boweth down, Nebo stoopeth. Their idols were upon the beasts and upon the cattle. Your carriages were heavy loaden, they are a burden to the weary beast. They stoop, they bow down together, they could not deliver the burden, but themselves are gone into captivity. Hearken unto me, O house of Jacob, and all the remnant of the house of Israel, which are born by me from the belly, which are carried from the womb. And even to your old age I am he, and even to hoar hairs will I carry you. I have made, and I will bear, even I will carry and will deliver you. To whom will ye liken me and make me equal and compare me, that we may be like? They lavish gold out of the bag and weigh silver in the balance and hire a goldsmith, and he maketh it a god. They fall down, yea, they worship. They bear him upon the shoulder, they carry him and set him in his place, and he standeth. From his place shall he not remove. Yea, one shall cry unto him, yet can he not answer, nor save him out of his trouble. Remember this, and show yourselves men. Bring it again to mind, O ye transgressors. Remember the former things of old. For I am God, and there is none else. I am God, and there is none like me, declaring the end from the beginning and from ancient times the things that are not yet done, saying, my counsel shall stand, and I will do all my pleasure. Calling a ravenous bird from the east, the man that executeth my counsel from a far country. Yea, I have spoken it, I will also bring it to pass. I have purposed it, I will also do it. Hearken unto me, ye stout-hearted that are far from righteousness. I bring near my righteousness. It shall not be far off, and my salvation shall not tarry. And I will place salvation in Zion for Israel, my glory. And we thank you for joining us for eBible Fellowship's Bible Reading Program. We invite you to visit our website at www.ebiblefellowship.org. Welcome to eBible Fellowship Scripture and Song. The nature of this program is to take a look at the hymns that have been written to glorify God.
1: Our hymn today is titled, In Doubt and Temptation. And this hymn is based on Psalm 73, where Asaph is envious of the prosperity and ease of those in the world who do not believe in God. And I would think many of us are very familiar with Psalm 73. I know I am, as I see how easy it is to fall into that snare, particularly in this day of judgment we are living in. And the first three verses of Psalm 73 say, truly God is good to Israel, even to such as are of a clean heart. But as for me, my feet were almost gone. My steps had well nigh slipped. For I was envious at the foolish when I saw the prosperity of the wicked. And then in verse 12 of Psalm 73 we read, behold, these are the ungodly who prosper in the world. They increase in riches. And then in verse 13 and 14 it reads, verily, I have cleansed my heart in vain and washed my hands in innocency. For all the day long have I been plagued and chastened every morning. And then in verse 15 and 16, if I say I will speak thus, behold, I should offend against the generation of thy children. When I thought to know this, it was too painful for me. God is saying here that if we are to complain about being chastised or being plagued every day, we would offend the generation of his children, offend the elect. And it says, when I thought to know this, it was too painful for me. Here is the child of God overcome with the afflictions that the Lord has put in his life, and he looks at the ease of the non-believer, and he's jealous and falls into sin. But then in verse 17, it reads, "Until I went into the sanctuary of God, then understood I their end." And what is the sanctuary of God? It is His Word. Verse 18 and 19 say, "Surely thou didst set them in slippery places. Thou castest them down into destruction. How they are brought into desolation as in a moment. They are utterly consumed with terrors." It says in verse 22, "So foolish was I and ignorant, I was as a beast before thee." And this is the groaning of the true child of God. Yes, we live in a body that lusts after sin. Yes, occasionally we stumble and fall into that sin, but we come back to the Word of God and we learn truth. We learn that the things of this world are nothing. The unsaved man dies and perishes and is gone forever, but the child of God has hope. Verse 24 in Psalm 73 says, "Thou shalt guide me with thy counsel, and afterward receive me to glory." And the counsel that God guides us with is His holy word. And verse 27 sums it up, "For lo, they that are far from thee shall perish. Thou hast destroyed all them that go a-whoring from thee." And based on this psalm, our songwriter writes in stanza 1, "In doubt and temptation I rest, Lord, in thee. My hand is in thine hand." And we will get more into what the hymn writer has to say in this hymn about Psalm 73. But isn't it interesting how God sums up these feelings that many have in this day, and He says, "You are envious at the wicked." But we should not be envious at all. We know that the Lord said in John chapter 16, verse 33, "These things have I spoken unto you, that in me ye might have peace. In the world ye shall have tribulation, but be of good cheer. I have overcome the world." And now our hymn, "In Doubt and Temptation."

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1: Hello? Hey, Chris, can you look at Mark chapter 6, verse 4? Can you explain that?
0: Mark 6, in verse 4, it says, "But Jesus said unto them, A prophet is not without honor, but in his own country, and among his own kin, and in his own house." Well, if we look the previous verses, in verse 1, "And he went out from thence and came into his own country, and his disciples follow him. And when the Sabbath day was come, he began to teach in the synagogue, and many hearing him were astonished, saying, From whence hath this man these things? And what wisdom is this which is given unto him, that even such mighty works are wrought by his hands? Is not this the carpenter, the son of Mary, the brother of James and Joseph and of Judah and Simon? And are not his sisters here with us? And they were offended at him. But Jesus said unto them, A prophet is not without honor, but in his own country and among his own kin and in his own house. And he could there do no mighty work save that he laid his hands upon a few sick folk and healed them. And he marveled because of their unbelief, and he went around about the villages teaching." Well, it's indicating a prophet is with honor outside of his own country, outside of his own kin, and of his own house. And we can see this principle when God especially has made change in program, going from Israel to the church and from the church to individuals outside of the church, where the prophet or a true elect child of God proclaiming the truth of the word. And to prophesy means to declare the truth of God's word. You know, there's the office of a prophet and then the spiritual nature of a prophet that God's people perform in sharing the Bible. And so when, for example, we come with this message, let's say the end of the church age, at the time of the end, we were in the churches when we first heard, and we told our fellow countrymen, and they were our own kin, right? Brothers and sisters, they were in our own house, the house of God. And we're telling them the truth, and it was written off, and often a hostile reaction. And who are you? You know, who are you? You're a camping nut. You're following somebody who never even went to seminary. And look, which of the pastors out there are teaching these things? And so they were offended at the very idea, the notion that the church age was over and you had to come out of the church. So at least in that situation, we can see how it could apply. And maybe during the church age, I remember there was, I forget his name, he used to teach on family radio. And for a long time, he was free will. But then the Lord opened up his eyes to the true gospel of predestination and election. And he had a big church. He had a big church. I think it was in Texas somewhere. And he began to teach what he learned as God opened up his eyes and the church emptied out. They were offended at the truth of the word of God, at the prophet declaring the truth. The truth of the word is often, well, almost always, offensive to those who are not truly saved. And yet they were in his own church, his own house. They would have looked at him certainly as pastor, brother, and they were a spiritual family, and yet they went from him. They went from him. So that's what declaring the truth of the word of God, you know, a response of the ungodly, the natural-minded. And the problem is, throughout the church age, the majority, the vast majority of professed Christians were not true men. They were not truly born again. and they would have been offended at the truth over, you know, whatever time period, whatever century. We could look back to the Reformation. The truth of election again came to light, justified by faith, and much of that church was extremely offended by that. So these verses would apply to that situation. But thank you for calling and sharing.

Welcome to another one of eBible Fellowship's Elect Believers Minutes. This was written by Richard Pierce. We read in the very last part of Isaiah 2 verse 11 and Isaiah 2 verse 17, Jehovah alone shall be exalted in that day. The Lord Jesus Christ is opening the spiritual eyes and ears of his elect believers to show unto them that now, during Judgment Day, he alone and the revealed truths of his word, the Holy Bible, are to be exalted. These revealed truths are to be proclaimed from the housetops of Mount Zion unto all people. And let us not be forgetful to also proclaim that there is much biblical evidence that the last day will be in the year 2033, ushering in the new earth and the new heavens, wherein will dwell all of God's people forevermore with him in paradise. Oh, what a glorious day that will be!

0: 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And now, here's Chris McCann.
1: Good evening and welcome to eBible Fellowship's Bible Study in the Book of Genesis. Tonight is study number 12 of Genesis chapter 14. We're going to begin reading in verse 7. And they returned and came to En-Mishpat, which is Kadesh, and smote all the country of the Amalekites, and also the Amorites, that dwelt in Hazion-Tamar. And there went out the king of Sodom, and the king of Gomorrah, and the king of Admah, and the king of Zeboim, and the king of Bela, the same as Zoar, and they joined battle with them in the vale of Siddim, with Chedorlaomer, the king of Elam, and with Tidal, king of nations, and Amraphel, king of Shinar, and Arioch, king of Elasar, four kings with five. And the vale of Siddim was full of slime pits, and the kings of Sodom and Gomorrah fled and fell there. And they that remained fled to the mountain, and they took all the goods of Sodom and Gomorrah and all their victuals and went their way. And they took Lot, Abram's brother's son, who dwelt in Sodom, and his goods, and departed. I'll stop reading there. Now, as we have been considering this passage, we've seen that the battle relates to, spiritually, the battle that occurs at the time of the end when the church age comes to a close and judgment begins at the house of God. And at that point in history, and as we know today, presently, we're looking at that point in history as a past event, of course, at the time God was writing Genesis 14 and having Moses write it down, it was an event that would take place far in the future. But from our particular vantage point of living on the earth in the day of judgment, in those days after the tribulation, the great tribulation is now a past event, and that helps us to see very well when we look at these kinds of historical parables, exactly what's in view. And in this case, it's a battle between the forces of Satan against the corporate church that used to have God as its protector, used to have God as the one who would ward off the fowls of the heaven and keep them, but no longer, because God turned them over into the hands of Satan. He delivered them up to be judged. And so that's the situation here. We have the forces of the enemy coming against city-states that spiritually identify with the corporate church, and yet God is with neither side. God is fighting against, we could say, Sodom, Gomorrah, Admah, Zeboim, and Zoar, who is joined together with them and who represents the elect that happened to be within the corporate church at the time that God delivered it up. Well, the Lord will take care of that remnant later on when he commands his people to come out of the churches and congregations. But at this point, it's all wrath. It's all judgment. Verse 7 of Genesis 14 says, and they returned and came to En-Mishpat. And En-Mishpat is 5880 in Strong's Concordance in the Hebrew. And it literally means fountain of judgment. Fountain is a word that would identify with water. But in this case, it's all connected to the wrath of God, to judgment. And we'll see how that also identifies later with the slime pits in the Vale of Siddim. But verse 7, since the battle is taking place, its location is in Mishpat, which is Kadesh. And, well, we won't get into what Kadesh means, except to say that it's the identical word to sodomite and to that which has been translated as unclean. And so they're spiritually, God is indicating that this is not a wholesome battle. It's not a holy war of any kind. It's again similar to the king of the south and the king of the north in Daniel chapter 11. Both kings do wickedly, and so too here as well. Well, it's in and Mishpat, which is Kadesh, and smote all the country of the Amalekites and also the Amorites that dwelt in Hazazon Tamar. And then in verse 8, and there went out the king of Sodom and the king of Gomorrah and the king of Admah and the king of Zeboam and the king of Bela, the same as Zoar, and they joined battle with them in the vale or the valley of Siddim. And we saw similar language in verse 3. All these were joined together in the Vale of Siddim, which is the Salt Sea. And we mentioned at that time, when we looked at that verse, that God was relating the Vale of Siddim to the Salt Sea, and salt has to do with judgment. So it's said to be at the Salt Sea. It's said to be in Mishpat, the fountain of judgment, and this is the place that they are joining the battle together. And when we look up the Hebrew word translated as joined battle, as it's found in verse 8 here, they join battle with them, we find it's translated as put in array in regards to battle in a couple of significant places. One place is in 1 Samuel chapter 4 and the first couple of verses. And the word of Samuel came to all Israel. Now Israel went out against the Philistines to battle and pitched beside Ebenezer, and the Philistines pitched in Aphek. And the Philistines put themselves in array or joined battle against Israel. And when they joined battle, Israel was smitten before the Philistines, and they slew of the army in the field about 4,000 men. Now, in this case, the Philistines, who were always the enemies of the people of God, the enemies of Israel, and they would identify with the forces of Satan, they are fighting against Israel, but at this point in history, God is fighting against Israel also because of their unfaithfulness and their rebellion against his word. And so in this battle, the Israelites lose. They then bring the Ark of the Covenant to the battle, thinking superstitiously or trying to really use the ark like it was some kind of an idol, that if they brought that which represented God, then God would be with them. But God permitted the Philistines to take the ark and to defeat Israel in the battle. It was a terrible day in Israel. The army lost the war. The Ark of the Covenant was taken captive by the heathen nation of Philistine. And it was a time when Eli's sons were also slain. And Eli, upon hearing the news, fell over backwards and broke his neck. And to have a broken neck was an indicator of being under the wrath of God. And in addition to that, one of the sons of Eli's wife had a child, and she named him Ichabod, which meant the glory has departed from Israel. Everything about that day spiritually pointed to the time of judgment beginning at the house of God during the great tribulation period that would come at the end of the world. And so the Philistines were set in array. They joined battle with Israel, and God was not with Israel. Very similar to the historical situation we have in Genesis 14. Two forces coming together, allies on one side against allies on another, and God is with neither one. He is not fighting against his enemies and supporting those that we would think would have identification with him. Another place that this same word is used is in Jeremiah chapter 6, in a similar spiritual relationship or in a similar type spiritual teaching. In Jeremiah 6, verse 22, thus saith Jehovah, behold, a people cometh from the north country, and this would be Babylon, and a great nation shall be raised from the sides of the earth. They shall lay hold on bow and spear. They are cruel and have no mercy. Their voice roareth like the sea, and they ride upon horses, set in array, or joined to battle as men for war against thee, O daughter of Zion. And again, when Babylon joined battle against Judah, same spiritual picture as the Philistines coming against Israel at the time the ark was captured, and same spiritual picture as we have in Genesis 14. It is the picture of God giving up his people and turning them over into the hands of the enemy for rebuke and wrath and for punishment, as the enemy will act as servant to God in carrying out the punishment that the Lord has determined. Okay, so here these kings of Sodom and Gomorrah and so forth join battle with them in the Vale of Siddim. And then it says in verses 9 and 10, with Chedorlaomer, the king of Elam, and with Tidal, king of nations, and Amraphel, king of Shinar, and Arioch, king of Elasar, four kings with five. And as we've already discussed, these four kings identify with the four beasts that describe Satan's rule during the Great Tribulation period. Then in verse 10, in the Vale of Siddim, the Valley of Siddim, and by the way, Siddim is a word that means land or country. So Valley of the Land or Valley of the Country, we could understand that to mean. And the Vale of Siddim was full of slime pits, and the kings of Sodom and Gomorrah fled and fell there, and they that remain fled to the mountain. So they do battle in this Valley of Siddim, and there happened to be slime pits in the valley, and it was again by the salt sea. Maybe that partly explains why the slime pits were found there. I don't know. But when we look at the word slime pits, we know, first of all, as it does have the word slime, and the word slime is 2564 in Strong's Concordance, found three times as part of this word here, slime pit, and two other times. Once in Exodus chapter 2 and verse 3, And when she could no longer hide him, that's referring to the baby Moses, she took for him an ark of bulrushes and daubed it with slime and with pitch and put the child therein, and she laid it in the flags by the river's brink. And the other place is in Genesis 11, Genesis chapter 11, verse 3. And they said one to another, "Go to, let us make brick and burn them thoroughly." And they had brick for stone, and slime had they for mortar. So this is the word that is found in this verse 10, where the battle was taking place, and it's near the Salt Sea. It's also identified with the Fountain of Judgment and Mishpat, and it's full of slime pits and slime to daub the ark that could float, or to make brick. It would be exactly as we understand it, a slimy, miry type substance that one could sink into. And the word pit, actually, the English word slime pits, it consists of the word slime and the word pit, which is 875, twice. It's actually pit. And this word translated as pit is found translated that way about four times. But the same word is translated as well 29 times. It's the word, for instance, in Genesis chapter 21 in verse 19, "And God opened her eyes, and she saw a well of water, and she went and filled the bottle with water and gave the lad drink." The word well is the word pit. She saw a pit of water 29 times, where we see the word well, and it's used often in the book of Genesis. It is the same Hebrew word translated as pit in this verse. And so a well, we understand, is a deep ditch. It's a hole in the ground. You have to dig deeply into the ground in order to find the water beneath. And when they would dig a hole in the ground and water would be located, it became a well of water. Remember, we pointed out, and Mishpat means fountain of judgment. And a fountain is a similar idea as to a well. Fountains also produce water. And so here in the Valley of Siddim, in the Valley of the Land, they find it is full of slime pits, or slime pit. The word is doubled. The same Hebrew word is doubled. And God does this actually more often than we might realize in the Bible. For instance, earlier in the book of Genesis, when the Lord said, "When you eat of the tree, surely ye will die," the word "die" was doubled. Surely eating, you will die. And that's actually why God translated "surely you will die," because it was making it more definite. When a word is doubled like that, it's adding strong emphasis to what God has said. Surely you will die. It's a certain death if you eat of the tree of the forbidden fruit. And here it is doubled as far as the word pit. It is indicating this is a deep hole. It's a deep trench. And we would say, if it weren't for the word slime, that it was a well. It was a well that God had doubled. He used the word twice. But because we have the word slime, we don't view it as being a well of water. You wouldn't find slime in a well of water. No, this word pit, or the same Hebrew word translated as well or pit, is translated as pit also in Psalm 69. Psalm 69, beginning in verse 14. And Psalm 69 is a messianic psalm. Very clearly, there are portions of this psalm that clearly identify with the Lord Jesus Christ going to the cross. And it says in verse 14, deliver me out of the mire, and let me not sink. Let me be delivered from them that hate me, and out of the deep waters. Let not the water flood overflow me, neither let the deep swallow me up. And let not the pit shut her mouth upon me. And that's the same word, pit, translated in Genesis 14. We have a few different figures. We have the mire, sinking in mire. And then there's also an image of drowning in deep water and the water flood overflowing, because they're all figures of the same thing, coming under the wrath of God. And so the pit has to do with being under the wrath of God. If you are in a pit, as Christ experienced the wrath of God at the foundation of the world and paying for sin, and then he experienced it at the cross and demonstrating that payment for sin, then the idea of being in a pit can be used. We find also in Jeremiah chapter 38, this word mire is found here in Jeremiah 38. In verse 6, then took they Jeremiah and cast him into the dungeon of Malchiah, the son of Hamalek, that was in the court of the prison. And they let down Jeremiah with cords. And in the dungeon there was no water but mire. So Jeremiah sunk in the mire. So there we can see, as Psalm 69 mentioned, sinking in the mire, in a pit. Here in Jeremiah 38, it's a historical occurrence. And so there's no water in view, no water at all. It would just be a muddy, miry bottom to this dungeon. They called it a dungeon. It was just a hole in the ground, a pit. And they cast Jeremiah into it. And it was so muddy, or so lacking any solidness, that he began to sink like quicksand into the mire. And that's the idea that's in Genesis 14, in the Vale of Siddim, as it was full of slime pits. It's language that is revealing that there are wells, pits, but wells without water. They're full of slime, and you would sink in them just as Christ was sinking in the mire. That was the typology God was using to point to being under the wrath of God, and also to point to the fact that there is no mercy, there is no water of the gospel that will deliver anyone in this battle that's taking place. And that is exactly the picture, or the truth of the situation when God began judgment upon the house of God. At that time, when God loosed Satan and turned over the corporate church, that is every church and congregation in all the world, into his hands and basically served them up to be judged and to be destroyed spiritually by the forces of Satan, Gog and Magog, there was no gospel water. From May 21, 1988, for 2,300 evening mornings, there would be virtually no one saved anywhere in the world, and absolutely no one saved in any congregation in all the outward churches and congregations of the world. There was no salvation taking place because the Holy Spirit left and abandoned them and gave them up for judgment. Leaving, again, the churches are the scene of the spiritual battle, and the churches were the locations that previously, where there could be found fountains of living water or wells of water that would have been springing up as the word of God went forth via the corporate church, and individuals would have been drawn by the word of God into the various denominations and congregations, and God would have saved his elect remnant. They would have had drink from these fountains, from these wells of water, but no longer. Now, the church is the place of battle, the spiritual battle, and it's full of slime pits. It's just miry clay that individuals are sinking in. There is no water. And so we see that here in this verse in Genesis 14 in verse 10. All this language is emphasizing very strongly of what God did when he removed the candlestick, when he took away the light of the gospel from the churches and congregations of the world.
0: 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Until our next Bible study, may the Lord's perfect will be done.

0: We welcome you to eBible Fellowship's Bible Reading Program. We read in 2 Timothy 3, verse 16, "All Scripture is given by inspiration of God and is profitable for doctrine, for reproof, for correction, for instruction in righteousness." Now, let's begin our Bible Reading Program.
1: Habakkuk chapter 3. A prayer of Habakkuk, the prophet, upon Shigionoth. O Jehovah, I have heard thy speech and was afraid. O Jehovah, revive thy work in the midst of the years. In the midst of the years make known. In wrath remember mercy. God came from Teman, and the Holy One from Mount Paran, Selah. His glory covered the heavens, and the earth was full of his praise. And his brightness was as the light. He had horns coming out of his hand, and there was the hiding of his power. Before him went the pestilence, and burning coals went forth at his feet. He stood and measured the earth. He beheld and drove asunder the nations. And the everlasting mountains were scattered, the perpetual hills did bow. His ways are everlasting. I saw the tents of Cushan in affliction, and the curtains of the land of Midian did tremble. Was Jehovah displeased against the rivers? Was thine anger against the rivers? Was thy wrath against the sea, that thou didst ride upon thine horses and thy chariots of salvation? Thy bow was made quite naked, according to the oaths of the tribes, even thy word, Selah. Thou didst cleave the earth with rivers. The mountains saw thee, and they trembled. The overflowing of the water passed by. The deep uttered his voice, and lifted up his hands on high. The sun and moon stood still in their habitation. At the light of thine arrows they went, and at the shining of thy glittering spear. Thou didst march through the land in indignation. Thou didst thresh the heathen in anger. Thou wentest forth for the salvation of thy people, even for salvation with thine anointed. Thou woundedst the head out of the house of the wicked, by discovering the foundation unto the neck, Selah. Thou didst strike through with his staves the head of his villages. They came out as a whirlwind to scatter me. Their rejoicing was as to devour the poor secretly. Thou didst walk through the sea with thine horses, through the heap of great waters. When I heard, my belly trembled, my lips quivered at the voice. Rottenness entered into my bones, and I trembled in myself, that I might rest in the day of trouble. When he cometh up unto the people, he will invade them with his troops. Although the fig tree shall not blossom, neither shall fruit be in the vines, the labor of the olive shall fail, and the fields shall yield no meat, the flock shall be cut off from the fold, and there shall be no herd in the stalls. Yet I will rejoice in Jehovah, I will joy in the God of my salvation. Jehovah God is my strength, and he will make my feet like hinds' feet, and he will make me to walk upon mine high places. To the chief singer on my stringed instruments.

Zephaniah chapter 1. The word of Jehovah which came unto Zephaniah the son of Cushai, the son of Gedaliah, the son of Amariah, the son of Hizkiah, in the days of Josiah, the son of Ammon, king of Judah. I will utterly consume all things from off the land, saith Jehovah. I will consume man and beast. I will consume the fowls of the heaven, and the fishes of the sea, and the stumbling blocks with the wicked. And I will cut off man from off the land, saith Jehovah. I will also stretch out mine hand upon Judah, and upon all the inhabitants of Jerusalem. And I will cut off the remnant of Baal from this place, and the name of the Chemarims with the priests, and them that worship the host of heaven upon the housetops, and them that worship and that swear by Jehovah, and that swear by Malcolm, and them that are turned back from Jehovah, and those that have not sought Jehovah nor inquired for him. Hold thy peace at the presence of the Lord Jehovah, for the day of Jehovah is at hand. For Jehovah hath prepared a sacrifice, he hath bid his guests. And it shall come to pass in the day of Jehovah's sacrifice that I will punish the princes and the king's children, and all such as are clothed with strange apparel. In the same day also will I punish all those that leap on the threshold, which fill their master's houses with violence and deceit. And it shall come to pass in that day, saith Jehovah, that there shall be the noise of a cry from the fish gate, and an howling from the second, and a great crashing from the hills. Howl, ye inhabitants of Maktesh, for all the merchant people are cut down, all they that bear silver are cut off. And it shall come to pass at that time that I will search Jerusalem with candles, and punish the men that are settled on their lees, that say in their heart, Jehovah will not do good, neither will he do evil. Therefore their goods shall become a booty, and their houses a desolation. They shall also build houses, but not inhabit them. And they shall plant vineyards, but not drink the wine thereof. The great day of Jehovah is near, it is near, and hasteth greatly, even the voice of the day of Jehovah. The mighty man shall cry there bitterly. That day is a day of wrath, a day of trouble and distress, a day of wasteness and desolation, a day of darkness and gloominess, a day of clouds and thick darkness, a day of the trumpet and alarm against the fenced cities and against the high towers. And I will bring distress upon men, that they shall walk like blind men, because they have sinned against Jehovah. And their blood shall be poured out as dust, and their flesh as the dung. Neither their silver nor their gold shall be able to deliver them in the day of Jehovah's wrath, but the whole land shall be devoured by the fire of his jealousy. For he shall make even a speedy riddance of all them that dwell in the land. Zephaniah chapter 2. Gather yourselves together, yea, gather together, O nation not desired. Before the decree bring forth, before the day pass as the chaff, before the fierce anger of Jehovah come upon you, before the day of Jehovah's anger come upon you. Seek ye Jehovah, all ye meek of the earth, which have wrought his judgment. Seek righteousness, seek meekness. It may be ye shall be hid in the day of Jehovah's anger. For Gaza shall be forsaken, and Ashkelon a desolation. They shall drive out Ashdod at the noonday, and Ekron shall be rooted up.
woe unto the inhabitants of the sea coast, the nation of the Kerethites. The word of Jehovah is against you. O Canaan, the land of the Philistines, I will even destroy thee, that there shall be no inhabitant. And the sea coast shall be dwellings and cottages for shepherds, and folds for flocks. And the coast shall be for the remnant of the house of Judah. They shall feed thereupon. In the houses of Ashkelon shall they lie down in the evening, for Jehovah their God shall visit them and turn away their captivity. I have heard the reproach of Moab and the revilings of the children of Ammon, whereby they have reproached my people and magnified themselves against their border. Therefore, as I live, saith Jehovah of hosts, the God of Israel, surely Moab shall be as Sodom, and the children of Ammon as Gomorrah, even the breeding of nettles and salt pits, and a perpetual desolation. The residue of my people shall spoil them, and the remnant of my people shall possess them. This shall they have for their pride, because they have reproached and magnified themselves against the people of Jehovah of hosts. Jehovah will be terrible unto them, for he will famish all the gods of the earth, and men shall worship him, every one from his place, even all the isles of the heathen. Ye Ethiopians also, ye shall be slain by my sword. And he will stretch out his hand against the north, and destroy Assyria, and will make Nineveh a desolation, and dry like a wilderness. And flocks shall lie down in the midst of her, all the beasts of the nations, both the cormorant and the bittern, shall lodge in the upper lintels of it. Their voice shall sing in the windows. Desolation shall be in the thresholds. For he shall uncover the cedar work. This is the rejoicing city that dwelt carelessly, that said in her heart, I am, and there is none beside me. How is she become a desolation, a place for beasts to lie down in? Everyone that passeth by her shall hiss and wag his hand. Zephaniah chapter 3. Woe to her that is filthy and polluted, to the oppressing city. She obeyed not the voice. She received not correction. She trusted not in Jehovah. She drew not near to her God. Her princes within her are roaring lions. Her judges are evening wolves. They gnaw not the bones till the morrow. Her prophets are light and treacherous persons. Her priests have polluted the sanctuary. They have done violence to the law. The just Jehovah is in the midst thereof. He will not do iniquity. Every morning doth he bring his judgment to light. He faileth not. But the unjust knoweth no shame. I have cut off the nations. Their towers are desolate. I made their streets waste, that none passeth by. Their cities are destroyed, so that there is no man, that there is none inhabitant. I said, surely thou wilt fear me, thou wilt receive instruction, so their dwelling should not be cut off, howsoever I punished them. But they rose early and corrupted all their doings. Therefore wait ye upon me, saith Jehovah, until the day that I rise up to the prey. For my determination is to gather the nations, that I may assemble the kingdoms, to pour upon them mine indignation, even all my fierce anger. For all the earth shall be devoured with the fire of my jealousy. For then will I turn to the people a pure language, that they may all call upon the name of Jehovah, to serve him with one consent.
From beyond the rivers of Ethiopia, my suppliants, even the daughter of my dispersed, shall bring mine offering. In that day shalt thou not be ashamed for all thy doings, wherein thou hast transgressed against me. For then I will take away out of the midst of thee them that rejoice in thy pride, and thou shalt no more be haughty because of my holy mountain. I will also leave in the midst of thee an afflicted and poor people, and they shall trust in the name of Jehovah. The remnant of Israel shall not do iniquity, nor speak lies, neither shall a deceitful tongue be found in their mouth, for they shall feed and lie down, and none shall make them afraid. Sing, O daughter of Zion, shout, O Israel. Be glad and rejoice with all the heart, O daughter of Jerusalem. Jehovah hath taken away thy judgments, he hath cast out thine enemy. The King of Israel, even Jehovah, is in the midst of thee. Thou shalt not see evil any more. In that day it shall be said to Jerusalem, Fear thou not, and to Zion, Let not thine hands be slack. Jehovah thy God in the midst of thee is mighty. He will save. He will rejoice over thee with joy. He will rest in his love. He will joy over thee with singing. I will gather them that are sorrowful for the solemn assembly, who are of thee, to whom the reproach of it was a burden. Behold, at that time I will undo all that afflict thee, and I will save her that halteth, and gather her that was driven out, and I will get them praise and fame in every land where they have been put to shame. At that time will I bring you again, even in the time that I gather you, for I will make you a name and a praise among all people of the earth when I turn back your captivity before your eyes, saith Jehovah.

Haggai 1. In the second year of Darius the king, in the sixth month, in the first day of the month, came the word of Jehovah by Haggai the prophet unto Zerubbabel the son of Shealtiel, governor of Judah, and to Joshua the son of Jozadak, the high priest, saying, Thus speaketh Jehovah of hosts, saying, This people say, The time is not come, the time that Jehovah's house should be built. Then came the word of Jehovah by Haggai the prophet, saying, Is it time for you, O ye, to dwell in your sealed houses, and this house lie waste? Now therefore, thus saith Jehovah of hosts, Consider your ways. Ye have sown much and bring in little. Ye eat, but ye have not enough. Ye drink, but ye are not filled with drink. Ye clothe you, but there is none warm. And he that earneth wages to put it into a bag with holes. Thus saith Jehovah of hosts, Consider your ways. Go up to the mountain, and bring wood, and build the house, and I will take pleasure in it, and I will be glorified, saith Jehovah. Ye looked for much, and lo, it came.

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Then Zerubbabel the son of Shealtiel, and Joshua the son of Jozadak the high priest, with all the remnant of the people, obeyed the voice of Jehovah their God, and the words of Haggai the prophet, as Jehovah their God had sent him, and the people did fear before Jehovah. Then spake Haggai Jehovah's messenger in Jehovah's message unto the people, saying, I am with you, saith Jehovah. And Jehovah stirred up the spirit of Zerubbabel, the son of Shealtiel, governor of Judah, and the spirit of Joshua, the son of Jozadak, the high priest, and the spirit of all the remnant of the people. And they came and did work in the house of Jehovah of hosts, their God, in the 24th day of the 6th month in the 2nd year of Darius the king. Haggai 2. In the 7th month, in the 21st day of the month, came the word of Jehovah by the prophet Haggai, saying, Speak now to Zerubbabel the son of Shealtiel, governor of Judah, and to Joshua the son of Jozadak, the high priest, and to the residue of the people, saying, Who is left among you that saw this house in her first glory? And how do ye see it now? Is it not in your eyes in comparison of it as nothing? Yet now be strong, O Zerubbabel, saith Jehovah, and be strong, O Joshua, son of Jozadak, the high priest, and be strong, all ye people of the land, saith Jehovah, and work, for I am with you, saith Jehovah of hosts. According to the word that I covenanted with you when ye came out of Egypt, so my spirit remaineth among you. Fear ye not, for thus saith Jehovah of hosts, yet once, it is a little while, and I will shake the heavens and the earth and the sea and the dry land. And I will shake all nations, and the desire of all nations shall come. And I will fill this house with glory, saith Jehovah of hosts. The silver is mine, and the gold is mine, saith Jehovah of hosts. The glory of this latter house shall be greater than of the former, saith Jehovah of hosts. And in this place will I give peace, saith Jehovah of hosts. In the 24th day of the 9th month, in the 2nd year of Darius, came the word of Jehovah by Haggai the prophet, saying, Thus saith Jehovah of hosts, Ask now the priests concerning the law, saying, If one bear holy flesh in the skirt of his garment, and with his skirt do touch bread or pottage or wine, or oil, or any meat, shall it be holy? And the priests answered and said, No. Then said Haggai, If one that is unclean by a dead body, touch any of these, shall it be unclean? And the priests answered and said, It shall be unclean. Then answered Haggai and said, So is this people, and so is this nation before me, saith Jehovah. And so is every work of their hands, and that which they offer there is unclean. And now I pray you, consider from this day and upward, from before a stone was laid upon a stone in the temple of Jehovah, since those days were, when one came to an heap of 20 measures, there were but 10. When one came to the press vat for to draw out 50 vessels out of the press, there were but 20. I smote you with blasting, and with mildew, and with hail, in all the labors of your hands, yet ye turned not to me, saith Jehovah. Consider now from this day and upward, from the 24th day of the 9th month, even from the day that the foundation of Jehovah's temple was laid, consider it. Is the seed yet in the barn? Yea, as yet the vine, and the fig tree, and the pomegranate, and the olive tree, hath not brought forth. From this day will I bless you. And again the word of Jehovah came unto Haggai in the 24th day of the month, saying, Speak to Zerubbabel, governor of Judah,
saying,

0: I will shake the heavens and the earth, and I will overthrow the throne of kingdoms, and I will destroy the strength of the kingdoms of the heathen, and I will overthrow the chariots and those that ride in them, and the horses and their riders shall come down, every one by the sword of his brother. In that day, said Jehovah of hosts, will I take thee, O Zerubbabel, my servant, the son of Shealtiel, said Jehovah, and will make thee as a signet, for I have chosen thee, said Jehovah of hosts.
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Hi, this is Harry Dysart with eBible Fellowship. Thanks for joining us for the Psalm of the Day. As our Lord says in His Word in Ephesians chapter 5, verses 19 and 20, speaking to yourselves in psalms and hymns and spiritual songs, singing and making melody in your heart to the Lord, giving thanks always for all things unto God and the Father, in the name of our Lord Jesus Christ. Psalm 18. To the chief musician, a psalm of David, the servant of Jehovah, who spake unto Jehovah the words of this song, in the day that Jehovah delivered him from the hand of all his enemies, and from the hand of Saul. And he said, I will love thee, O Jehovah, my strength. Jehovah is my rock, and my fortress, and my deliverer, my God, my strength, in whom I will trust, my buckler, and the horn of my salvation, and my high tower. I will call upon Jehovah, who is worthy to be praised. So shall I be saved from mine enemies. The sorrows of death compassed me, and the floods of ungodly men made me afraid. The sorrows of hell compassed me about, the snares of death prevented me. In my distress I called upon Jehovah and cried unto my God. He heard my voice out of his temple, and my cry came before him, even into his ears. Then the earth shook and trembled. The foundations also of the hills moved and were shaken, because he was wroth. There went up a smoke out of his nostrils, and fire out of his mouth devoured. Coals were kindled by it. He bowed the heavens also, and came down, and darkness was under his feet. And he rode upon a cherub, and did fly, yea, he did fly upon the wings of the wind. He made darkness his secret place. His pavilion round about him were dark waters and thick clouds of the skies. At the brightness that was before him, his thick clouds passed, hailstones and coals of fire. Jehovah also thundered in the heavens, and the highest gave his voice, hailstones and coals of fire. Yea, he sent out his arrows and scattered them, and he shot out lightnings and discomfited them. Then the channels of waters were seen, and the foundations of the world were discovered at thy rebuke, O Jehovah, at the blast of the breath of thy nostrils. He sent from above, he took me, he drew me out of many waters. He delivered me from my strong enemy, and from them which hated me, for they were too strong for me. They prevented me in the day of my calamity, but Jehovah was my stay. He brought me forth also into a large place. He delivered me because he delighted in me. Jehovah rewarded me according to my righteousness. According to the cleanness of my hands hath he recompensed me. For I have kept the ways of Jehovah, and have not wickedly departed from my God. For all his judgments were before me, and I did not put away his statutes from me. I was also upright before him, and I kept myself from mine iniquity. Therefore hath Jehovah recompensed me according to my righteousness, according to the cleanness of my hands in his eyesight. With the merciful thou wilt show thyself merciful. With an upright man thou wilt show thyself upright. With the pure thou wilt show thyself pure. And with the froward thou wilt show thyself froward. For thou wilt save the afflicted people, but wilt bring down high looks. For thou wilt light my candle, Jehovah my God will enlighten my darkness. For by thee I have run through a troop,
and by my God have I leaped over a wall. As for God, his way is perfect. The word of Jehovah is tried. He is a buckler to all those that trust in him. For who is God save Jehovah? Or who is a rock save our God? It is God that girdeth me with strength, and maketh my way perfect. He maketh my feet like hinds' feet, and setteth me upon my high places. He teacheth my hands to war, so that a bow of steel is broken by mine arms. Thou hast also given me the shield of thy salvation, and thy right hand hath holden me up, and thy gentleness hath made me great. Thou hast enlarged my steps under me, that my feet did not slip. I have pursued mine enemies and overtaken them, neither did I turn again till they were consumed. I have wounded them that they were not able to rise. They are fallen under my feet. For thou hast girded me with strength unto the battle. Thou hast subdued under me those that rose up against me. Thou hast also given me the necks of mine enemies, that I might destroy them that hate me. They cried, but there was none to save them, even unto Jehovah, but he answered them not. Then did I beat them small as the dust before the wind. I did cast them out as the dirt in the streets. Thou hast delivered me from the strivings of the people, and thou hast made me the head of the heathen. A people whom I have not known shall serve me. As soon as they hear of me, they shall obey me. The strangers shall submit themselves unto me. The strangers shall fade away and be afraid out of their close places. Jehovah liveth, and blessed be my rock, and let the God of my salvation be exalted. It is God that avengeth me, and subdueth the people under me. He delivereth me from mine enemies, yea, thou liftest me up above those that rise up against me. Thou hast delivered me from the violent man. Therefore will I give thanks unto thee, O Jehovah, among the heathen, and sing praises unto thy name. Great deliverance giveth he to his king, and showeth mercy to his anointed, to David, and to his seed for evermore. As our Lord instructs us, we read in Psalm 47, verses 6 and 7. Sing praises to God, sing praises unto our King, sing praises. For God is the King of all the earth, sing ye praises with understanding. Please join us again for the Psalm of the Day. May God's word be praised.

Greetings, everyone. This is Bob Grandy welcoming you to eBible Fellowship's program called Where's That Bible Verse? God tells us in Romans 15, verse 4, "For whatsoever things were written aforetime were written for our learning, that we through patience and comfort of the Scriptures might have hope." During this time, I'll slowly read and then repeat 5 random verses from the King James Bible, but I will not tell you where they are located in God's Word, the Bible. So listen carefully and try to identify which Bible book, chapter, and even the verse number where each verse can be found. And here's the first verse. "And Elijah took his mantle and wrapped it together and smote the waters, and they were divided hither and thither, so that they too went over on dry ground." I'll repeat it. "And Elijah took his mantle and wrapped it together and smote the waters, and they were divided hither and thither, so that they too went over on dry ground." Here's verse number 2. "For what is our hope or joy or crown of rejoicing? Are not even ye in the presence of our Lord Jesus Christ at his coming?" And I'll read it again. "For what is our hope or joy or crown of rejoicing? Are not even ye in the presence of our Lord Jesus Christ at his coming?" And here's the third verse. "Now he which establisheth us with you in Christ and hath anointed us is God." And I'll repeat it. "Now he which establisheth us with you in Christ and hath anointed us is God." Here's verse number 4. "Who hath also sealed us and given the earnest of the Spirit in our hearts." And I'll read that again. "Who hath also sealed us and given the earnest of the Spirit in our hearts." Here's verse number 5. "Also, day by day, from the first day unto the last day, he read in the book of the law of God. And they kept the feast 7 days, and on the 8th day was a solemn assembly, according unto the manner." And I'll read it again. "Also, day by day, from the first day unto the last day, he read in the book of the law of God. And they kept the feast 7 days. And on the 8th day was a solemn assembly, according unto the manner." And we'll be back in a moment to discover where these scriptures are located in God's Word, the Bible.

All right, it's time to find out where today's verses are found in the Bible. Here's the first verse. And Elijah took his mantle and wrapped it together and smote the waters, and they were divided hither and thither, so that they too went over on dry ground. And that verse is from 2 Kings chapter 2, verse 8. 2 Kings 2, verse 8. Here's the second verse. For what is our hope, or joy, or crown of rejoicing? Are not even ye in the presence of our Lord Jesus Christ at his coming? And that verse is from 1 Thessalonians chapter 2, verse 19. 1 Thessalonians 2, 19. And here's the third verse. Now he which establisheth us with you in Christ and hath anointed us is God. And that verse is from 2 Corinthians chapter 1, verse 21. 2 Corinthians 1, 21. Here's verse number 4. Who hath also sealed us and given the earnest of the Spirit in our hearts. And that verse is from 2 Corinthians chapter 1, verse 22. 2 Corinthians 1, 22. And here's the fifth verse. Also, day by day, from the first day unto the last day, he read in the book of the law of God, and they kept the feast 7 days, and on the eighth day was a solemn assembly according unto the manner. And that verse is from Nehemiah chapter 8, verse 18. Nehemiah 8, 18. Thank you for joining us today to discover Where's That Bible Verse? And remember what God tells us in Psalm 119, verse 105. Thy word is a lamp unto my feet and a light unto my path.

Happy faces line the hallways, those whose lives he has redeemed. Broken homes he has mended, those from prison he has freed. Little children and the aged, hand in hand stand all aglow, who were crippled, broken, ruined, now dressed in garments white as snow.

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We read in 2 Timothy 3, verse 16, "All Scripture is given by inspiration of God and is profitable for doctrine, for reproof, for correction,

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1: First Samuel 30. And it came to pass, when David and his men were come to Ziklag on the third day, that the Amalekites had invaded the south and Ziklag, and smitten Ziklag, and burned it with fire, and had taken the women captives that were therein. They slew not any, either great or small, but carried them away, and went on their way. So David and his men came to the city, and behold, it was burned with fire, and their wives and their sons and their daughters were taken captives. Then David and the people that were with him lifted up their voice and wept until they had no more power to weep. And David's two wives were taken captives, Ahinoam the Jezreelitess and Abigail the wife of Nabal the Carmelite. And David was greatly distressed, for the people spake of stoning him, because the soul of all the people was grieved, for every man for his sons and for his daughters. But David encouraged himself in the Lord his God. And David said to Abiathar the priest, Ahimelech's son, I pray thee, bring me hither the ephod. And Abiathar brought thither the ephod to David. And David inquired at the Lord, saying, Shall I pursue after this troop? Shall I overtake them? And he answered him, Pursue, for thou shalt surely overtake them, and without fail recover all. So David went, he and the 600 men that were with him, and came to the brook Besor, where those that were left behind stayed. But David pursued, he and the 400 men, for 200 abode behind, which were so faint that they could not go over the brook Besor. And they found an Egyptian in the field, and brought him to David, and gave him bread, and he did eat, and they did make him drink water. And they gave him a piece of a cake of figs, and two clusters of raisins. And when he had eaten, his spirit came again to him, for he had eaten no bread, nor drunk any water 3 days and 3 nights. And David said unto him, To whom belongest thou, and whence art thou? And he said, I am a young man of Egypt, servant to an Amalekite, and my master left me, because 3 days agone I fell sick. We made an invasion upon the south of the Cherethites, and upon the coast which belongeth to Judah, and upon the south of Caleb, and we burnt Ziklag with fire. And David said to him, Canst thou bring me down to this company? And he said, Swear unto me by God that thou wilt neither kill me nor deliver me into the hands of my master, and I will bring thee down to this company. And when he had brought him down, behold, they were spread abroad all on the earth, eating and drinking and dancing, because of all the great spoil that they had taken out of the land of the Philistines and out of the land of Judah. And David smote them from the twilight unto the evening of the next day, and there escaped not a man of them, save 400 young men which rode upon camels and fled. And David recovered all that the Amalekites had taken away, and David rescued his two wives. And there was nothing lacking to them, neither small nor great, neither sons nor daughters, neither spoil, nor anything that they had taken to them. David recovered all. And David took all the flocks and the herds which they drave before the other cattle, and said, This is David's spoil. And David came to the 200 men, which were so faint that they could not follow David, whom they had also made to abide at the brook Besor. And they went forth to meet David, and to meet the people that were with him. And when David came near to the people, he saluted them. Then answered all the wicked men and men of Belial, of those that went with David, and said, Because they went not with us, we will not give them aught of the spoil that we have recovered, save to every man his wife and his children, that they may lead them away and depart. Then said David, Ye shall not do so, my brethren, with that which the Lord hath given us, who hath preserved us and delivered the company that came against us into our hand. For who will hearken unto you in this matter? But as his part is that goeth down to the battle, so shall his part be that tarrieth by the stuff. They shall part alike. And it was so from that day forward, that he made it a statute and an ordinance for Israel unto this day. And when David came to Ziklag, he sent of the spoil unto the elders of Judah, even to his friends, saying, Behold, a present for you of the spoil of the enemies of the Lord. To them which were in Bethel, and to them which were in the south Ramoth, and to them which were in Jathir. And to them which were in Aroah, and to them which were in Siphmoth, and to them which were in Eshtemoa, and to them which were in Rakal, and to them which were in the cities of the Jeremelites, and to them which were in the cities of the Kenites, and to them which were in Hormah, and to them which were in Korashan, and to them which were in Athak, and to them which were in Hebron, and to all the places where David himself and his men were wont to haunt. 1 Samuel 31. Now the Philistines fought against Israel, and the men of Israel fled from before the Philistines, and fell down slain in Mount Gilboa. And the Philistines followed hard upon Saul and upon his sons, and the Philistines slew Jonathan and Abinadab and Malchishua, Saul's sons. And the battle went sore against Saul, and the archers hit him, and he was sore wounded of the archers. Then said Saul unto his armor-bearer, Draw thy sword, and thrust me through therewith, lest these uncircumcised come and thrust me through, and abuse me. But his armor-bearer would not, for he was sore afraid. Therefore Saul took a sword, and fell upon it. And when his armor-bearer saw that Saul was dead, he fell likewise upon his sword, and died with him. So Saul died, and his three sons, and his armor-bearer, and all his men that same day together. And when the men of Israel that were on the other side of the valley, and they that were on the other side Jordan, saw that the men of Israel fled, and that Saul and his sons were dead, they forsook the cities and fled. And the Philistines came and dwelt in them. And it came to pass on the morrow, when the Philistines came to strip the slain, that they found Saul and his three sons fallen in Mount Gilboa. And they cut off his head and stripped off his armor, and sent into the land of the Philistines round about, to publish it in the house of their idols and among the people. And they put his armor in the house of Ashtaroth, and they fastened his body to the wall of Bethshan. And when the inhabitants of Jabesh-Gilead heard of what the Philistines had done to Saul, all the valiant men arose, and went all night, and took the body of Saul and the bodies of his sons from the wall of Bethshan, and came to Jabesh, and burnt them there. And they took their bones, and buried them under a tree at Jabesh, and fasted 7 days.

2 Samuel 1. Now it came to pass after the death of Saul, when David was returned from the slaughter of the Amalekites, and David had abode 2 days in Ziklag, it came even to pass on the third day, that, behold, a man came out of the camp from Saul with his clothes rent and earth upon his head. And so it was when he came to David that he fell to the earth and did obeisance. And David said unto him, From whence comest thou? And he said unto him, Out of the camp of Israel am I escaped. And David said unto him, How went the matter? I pray thee, tell me. And he answered, That the people are fled from the battle, and many of the people also are fallen and dead. And Saul and Jonathan his son are dead also. And David said unto the young man that told him, How knowest thou that Saul and Jonathan his son be dead? And the young man that told him said, As I happened by chance upon Mount Gilboa, behold, Saul leaned upon his spear, and lo, the chariots and horsemen followed hard after him. And when he looked behind him, he saw me, and called unto me, and I answered, Here I am. And he said unto me, Who art thou? And I answered him, I am an Amalekite. He said unto me again, Stand, I pray thee, upon me, and slay me, for anguish is come upon me, because my life is yet whole in me. So I stood upon him and slew him, because I was sure that he could not live after that he was fallen. And I took the crown that was upon his head, and the bracelet that was on his arm, and have brought them hither unto my lord. Then David took hold of his clothes and rent them, and likewise all the men that were with him. And they mourned and wept and fasted until even, for Saul and for Jonathan and his son, and for the people of the Lord and for the house of Israel, because they were fallen by the sword. And David said unto the young man that told him, Whence art thou? And he answered, I am the son of a stranger, an Amalekite. And David said unto him, How wast thou not afraid to stretch forth thine hand to destroy the Lord's anointed? And David called out one of the young men and said, Go near and fall upon him. And he smote him that he died. And David said unto him, Thy blood be upon thy head, for thy mouth had testified against thee, saying, I have slain the Lord's anointed. And David lamented with this lamentation over Saul and Jonathan his son. Also he bade them teach the children of Judah the use of the bow. Behold, it is written in the book of Jasher, The beauty of Israel is slain upon thy high places. How are the mighty fallen? Tell it not in Gath, publish it not in the streets of Ascalon, lest the daughters of the Philistines rejoice, lest the daughters of the uncircumcised triumph. Ye mountains of Gilboa, let there be no dew, neither let there be rain upon you, nor fields of offerings, for there the shield of the mighty is vilely cast away, the shield of Saul as though he had not been anointed with oil. From the blood of the slain, from the fat of the mighty, the bow of Jonathan turned not back, and the sword of Saul returned not empty. Saul and Jonathan were lovely and pleasant in their lives, and in their death they were not divided. They were swifter than eagles, they were stronger than lions. Ye daughters of Israel, weep over Saul, who clothed you in scarlet, with other delights, who put on ornaments of gold upon your apparel. How are the mighty fallen in the midst of the battle? O Jonathan, thou wast slain in thine high places. I am distressed for thee, my brother Jonathan. Very pleasant hast thou been unto me. Thy love to me was wonderful, passing the love of women. How the mighty are fallen, and the weapons of war perished. 2 Samuel 2. And it came to pass after this, that David inquired of the Lord, saying, Shall I go up into any of the cities of Judah? And the Lord said unto him, Go up. And David said, Whither shall I go up? And he said, Unto Hebron. So David went up thither, and his two wives also, Ahinoam the Jezreelitess, and Abigail, Nabal's wife, the Carmelite. And his men that were with him did David bring up, every man with his household, and they dwelt in the cities of Hebron. And the men of Judah came, and they anointed David king over the house of Judah. And they told David, saying, that the men of Jabesh-Gilead were they that buried Saul. And David sent messengers unto the men of Jabesh-Gilead, and said unto them, Blessed be ye of the Lord, that ye have shewed this kindness unto your lord, even unto Saul, and have buried him. And now the Lord shew kindness and truth unto you. And I also will requite you this kindness, because ye have done this thing.
Therefore now let your hands be strengthened, and be ye valiant, for your master Saul is dead, and also the house of Judah have anointed me king over them. But Abner, the son of Ner, captain of Saul's host, took Ishbosheth, the son of Saul, and brought him over to Mahanaim, and made him king over Gilead, and over the Ashurites, and over Jezreel, and over Ephraim, and over Benjamin, and over all Israel. Ishbosheth, Saul's son, was 40 years old when he began to reign over Israel, and reigned 2 years. But the house of Judah followed David. And the time that David was king in Hebron over the house of Judah was 7 years and 6 months. And Abner, the son of Ner, and the servants of Ishbosheth, the son of Saul, went out from Manahim to Gibeon. And Joab, the son of Zeruiah, and the servants of David, went out and met together by the pool of Gibeon. And they sat down, the one on the one side of the pool, and the other on the other side of the pool. And Abner said to Joab, Let the young men now arise, and play before us. And Joab said, Let them arise. Then there arose, and went over by number 12 of Benjamin, which pertaineth to Ishbosheth, the son of Saul, and 12 of the servants of David. And they caught every one his fellow by the head, and thrust his sword in his fellow's side. So they fell down together, wherefore that place was called Helkath Hazurim, which is in Gibeon. And there was a very sore battle that day, and Abner was beaten, and the men of Israel before the servants of David. And there were 3 sons of Zeruiah there, Joab, and Abishai, and Asahel. And Asahel was as light of foot as a wild roe. And Asahel pursued after Abner, and in going he turned not to the right hand nor to the left from following Abner. And Abner looked behind him and said, Art thou Asahel? And he answered, I am. And Abner said to him, Turn thee aside to thy right hand or to thy left, and lay thee hold on one of the young men, and take thee his armor. But Asahel would not turn aside from following him. And Abner said again to Asahel, Turn thee aside from following me. Wherefore should I smite thee to the ground? How then should I hold up my face to Joab thy brother? Howbeit he refused to turn aside. Wherefore Abner with the hinder end of the spear smote him under the 5th rib, that the spear came out behind him, and he fell down there and died in the same place. And it came to pass that as many as came to the place where Asahel fell down and died stood still. Joab also and Abishai pursued after Abner, and the sun went down when they were come to the hill of Ammah, that lieth before Gia by the way of the wilderness of Gibeon. And the children of Benjamin gathered themselves together after Abner, and became one troop, and stood on the top of an hill. Then Abner called to Joab, and said, Shall the sword devour forever? Knowest thou that it will be bitterness in the latter end? How long shall it be then, ere thou bid the people return from following their brethren? And Joab said, As God liveth, unless thou hadst spoken, surely then in the morning the people had gone up every one from following his brother. So Joab blew a trumpet, and all the people stood still, and pursued after Israel no more, neither fought they any more. And Abner and his men walked all that night through the plain, and passed over Jordan, and went through all Bithron, and came to Manahim. And Joab returned from following Abner, and when he had gathered all the people together, there lacked of David's servants 19 men and Asahel. But the servants of David had smitten of Benjamin and of Abner's men, so that 360 men died. And they took up Asahel and buried him in the sepulchre of his father, which was in Bethlehem. And Joab and his men went all night, and they came to Hebron at break of day. 2 Samuel 3. Now there was long war between the house of Saul and the house of David. But David waxed stronger and stronger, and the house of Saul waxed weaker and weaker. And unto David were sons born in Hebron. The firstborn was Amnon of Ahinoam the Jezreelitess, and his second, Chileab of Abigail, the wife of Nabal the Carmelite, and the third, Absalom, the son of Maacah, the daughter of Talmai, king of Geshur. And the fourth, Adonijah, the son of Haggith, and the fifth, Shephathiah, the son of Abital, and the sixth, Ithream, by Eglah, David's wife. These were born to David in Hebron. And it came to pass, while there was war between the house of Saul and the house of David, that Abner made himself strong for the house of Saul.
And Saul had a concubine whose name was Rispa, the daughter of Aiah. And Ishbosheth said to Abner, Wherefore hast thou gone into my father's concubine? Then was Abner very wroth for the words of Ishbosheth, and said, Am I a dog's head, which against Judah do shew kindness this day unto the house of Saul thy father, to his brethren and to his friends, and have not delivered thee into the hand of David, that thou chargest me today with a fault concerning this woman? So do God to Abner, and more also, except as the Lord had sworn to David, even so I do to him, to translate the kingdom from the house of Saul, and to set up the throne of David over Israel and over Judah, from Dan even unto Beersheba. And he could not answer Abner a word again, because he feared him. And Abner sent messengers to David on his behalf, saying, Whose is the land? Saying also, Make thy league with me, and behold, my hand shall be with thee to bring about all Israel unto thee. And he said, Well, I will make a league with thee, but one thing I require of thee, that is, thou shalt not see my face, except thou shalt first bring Michal, Saul's daughter, when thou comest to see my face. And David sent messengers to Ishbosheth, Saul's son, saying, Deliver me my wife Michal, which I espoused to me for 100 foreskins of the Philistines. And Ishbosheth sent and took her from her husband, even from Phaltiel, the son of Laish. And her husband went with her along, weeping behind her, to Bahurim. Then said Abner unto him, Go, return. And he returned. And Abner had communication with the elders of Israel, saying, He sought for David in times past to be king over you. Now then do it, for the Lord hath spoken of David, saying, By the hand of my servant David I will save my people Israel out of the hand of the Philistines and out of the hand of all their enemies. And Abner also spake in the ears of Benjamin, and Abner went also to speak in the ears of David in Hebron all that seemed good to Israel, and that seemed good to the whole house of Benjamin. So Abner came to David to Hebron, and 20 men with him. And David made Abner and the men that were with him a feast. And Abner said unto David, I will arise and go, and will gather all Israel unto my lord the king, that they may make a league with thee, and that thou mayest reign over all that thine heart desireth. And David sent Abner away, and he went in peace. And behold, the servants of David and Joab came from pursuing a troop, and brought in a great spoil with them. But Abner was not with David in Hebron, for he had sent him away, and he was gone in peace. When Joab and all the host that was with him were come, they told Joab, saying, Abner the son of Ner came to the king, and he hath sent him away, and he is gone in peace. Then Joab came to the king and said, What hast thou done? Behold, Abner came unto thee. Why is it that thou hast sent him away, and he is quite gone? Thou knowest, Abner, the son of Ner, that he came to deceive thee, and to know thy going out and thy coming in, and to know all that thou doest. And when Joab was come out from David, he sent messengers after Abner, which brought him again from the well of Sirah, but David knew it not. And when Abner was returned to Hebron, Joab took him aside in the gate to speak with him quietly, and smote him there under the fifth rib, that he died for the blood of Asahel his brother. And afterward, when David heard it, he said, I and my kingdom are guiltless before the Lord forever from the blood of Abner, the son of Ner. Let it rest on the head of Joab and on all his father's house, and let there not fail from the house of Joab one that hath an issue, or that is a leper, or that leaneth on a staff, or that falleth on the sword, or that lacketh bread. So Joab and Abishai his brother slew Abner, because he had slain their brother Asahel at Gibeon in the battle. And David said to Joab and to all the people that were with him, Rend your clothes and gird you with sackcloth and mourn for Abner. And King David himself followed the bier. And they buried Abner in Hebron, and the king lifted up his voice and wept at the grave of Abner, and all the people wept. And the king lamented over Abner and said, Died Abner as a fool dieth? Thy hands were not bound, nor thy feet put into fetters. As a man falleth before wicked men, so fellest thou. And all the people wept again over him. And when all the people came to cause David to eat meat while it was yet day, David sware, saying, So do God to me, and more also, if I taste bread or aught else, till the sun be down.
And all the people took notice of it, and it pleased them, as whatsoever the king did pleased all the people. For all the people and all Israel understood that day that it was not of the king to slay Abner the son of Ner. And the king said unto his servants, Know ye not that there is a prince and a great man fallen this day in Israel? And I am this day weak, although anointed king, and these men, the sons of Zeruiah, be too hard for me. The Lord shall reward the doer of evil according to his wickedness. 2 Samuel 4. And when Saul's son heard that Abner was dead in Hebron, his hands were feeble, and all the Israelites were troubled. And Saul's son had two men that were captains of bands. The name of one was Bana, and the name of the other, Rechab, the sons of Rimmon, a Beerothite, of the children of Benjamin. For Beeroth also was reckoned to Benjamin. And the Beerothites fled to Gittim, and were sojourners there until this day. And Jonathan, Saul's son, had a son that was lame of his feet. He was 5 years old when the tidings came of Saul and Jonathan out of Jezreel. And his nurse took him up and fled. And it came to pass, as she made haste to flee, that he fell and became lame. And his name was Mephibosheth. And the sons of Rimmon the Beerothite, Rechab and Bana, went and came about the heat of the day to the house of Ishbosheth, who lay on a bed at noon. And they came thither in the midst of the house, as though they would have fetched wheat. And they smote him under the fifth rib, and Rechab and Bana his brother escaped. For when they came into the house, he lay on his bed in his bedchamber, and they smote him, and slew him, and beheaded him, and took his head, and gat them away through the plain all night. And they brought the head of Ishbosheth unto David to Hebron, and said to the king, Behold the head of Ishbosheth, the son of Saul, thine enemy, which sought thy life, and the Lord hath revenged my lord the king this day of Saul and of his seed. And David answered Rechab and Bana his brother, the sons of Rimmon the Beerothite, and said to them, As the Lord liveth, who hath redeemed my soul out of all adversity, when one told me, saying, Behold, Saul is dead, thinking to have brought good tidings, I took hold of him and slew him in Ziklag, who thought that I would have given him a reward for his tidings. How much more when wicked men have slain a righteous person in his own house upon his bed? Shall I not therefore now require his blood of your hand, and take you away from the earth? And David commanded his young men, and they slew them, and cut off their hands and their feet, and hanged them up over the pool in Hebron. But they took the head of Ishbosheth, and buried it in the sepulchre of Abner in Hebron.

2 Samuel 5. Then came all the tribes of Israel to David unto Hebron, and spake, saying, Behold, we are thy bone and thy flesh. Also in time past, when Saul was king over us, thou wast he that leddest out and broughtest in Israel. And the Lord said to thee, Thou shalt feed my people Israel, and thou shalt be a captain over Israel. So all the elders of Israel came to the king to Hebron, and King David made a league with them in Hebron before the Lord, and they anointed David king over Israel. David was 30 years old when he began to reign, and he reigned 40 years. In Hebron he reigned over Judah 7 years and 6 months, and in Jerusalem he reigned 33 years over all Israel and Judah. And the king and his men went to Jerusalem unto the Jebusites, the inhabitants of the land, which spake unto David, saying, Except thou take away the blind and the lame, thou shalt not come in hither, thinking, David cannot come in hither. Nevertheless, David took the stronghold of Zion, the same is the city of David. And David said on that day, Whosoever getteth up to the gutter, and smiteth the Jebusites, and the lame, and the blind, that are hated of David's soul, he shall be chief and captain. Wherefore they said, The blind and the lame shall not come into the house. So David dwelt in the fort, and called it the city of David. And David built a roundabout from Millo and inward. And David went on, and grew great, and the Lord God of hosts was with him. And Hiram king of Tyre sent messengers to David, and cedar trees, and carpenters, and masons. And they built David an house. And David perceived that the Lord had established him king over Israel, and that he had exalted his kingdom for his people Israel's sake. And David took him more concubines and wives out of Jerusalem, after he was come from Hebron. And there were yet sons and daughters born to David. And these be the names of those that were born unto him in Jerusalem: Shammua, and Shobab, and Nathan, and Solomon. Ibha also, and Elishua, and Nepheg, and Japhia, and Elishama, and Eliada, and Eliphelet. And when the Philistines heard that they had anointed David king over Israel, all the Philistines came to seek David, and David heard of it, and went down to the hold. The Philistines also came, and spread themselves in the valley of Rephaim. And David inquired of the Lord, saying, Shall I go up to the Philistines? Wilt thou deliver them into mine hand? And the Lord said unto David, Go up, for I will doubtless deliver the Philistines into thine hand. And David came to Baal-perazim, and David smote them there, and said, The Lord hath broken forth upon mine enemies before me, as the breach of waters. Therefore he called the name of that place Baal-perazim. And there they left their images, and David and his men burned them. And the Philistines came up yet again, and spread themselves in the valley of Rephaim. And when David inquired of the Lord, he said, Thou shalt not go up, but fetch a compass behind them, and come upon them over against the mulberry trees. And let it be, when thou hearest the sound of a going on in the tops of the mulberry trees, that then thou shalt bestir thyself, for then shall the Lord go out before thee to smite the host of the Philistines. And David did so as the Lord had commanded him, and smote the Philistines from Geba until thou come to Gezer. 2 Samuel 6. Again David gathered together all the chosen men of Israel, 30,000. And David arose, and went with all the people that were with him, from Baalah of Judah, to bring up from thence the ark of God, whose name is called by the name of the Lord of hosts, that dwelleth between the cherubims. And they set the ark of God upon a new cart, and brought it out of the house of Abinadab that was in Gibeah, and Uzzah and Ahio, the sons of Abinadab, drave the new cart. And they brought it out of the house of Abinadab, which was at Gibeah, accompanying the ark of God, and Ahio went before the ark. And David and all the house of Israel played before the Lord on all manner of instruments made of fir wood, even on harps, and on psalteries, and on timbrels, and on cornets, and on cymbals. And when they came to Nashon's threshing floor, Uzzah put forth his hand to the ark of God, and took hold of it, for the oxen shook it. And the anger of the Lord was kindled against Uzzah, and God smote him there for his error, and there he died by the ark of God.
And David was displeased because the Lord had made a breach upon Uzzah. And he called the name of that place Perez Uzzah to this day. And David was afraid of the Lord that day and said, How shall the ark of the Lord come to me? So David would not remove the ark of the Lord unto him into the city of David. But David carried it aside into the house of Obed-Edom the Gittite. And the ark of the Lord continued in the house of Obed-Edom the Gittite 3 months. And the Lord blessed Obed-Edom and all his household. And it was told King David, saying, The Lord hath blessed the house of Obed-Edom and all that pertaineth unto him, because of the ark of God. So David went up and brought up the ark of God from the house of Obed-Edom into the city of David with gladness. And it was so that when they that bare the ark of the Lord had gone 6 paces, he sacrificed oxen and fatlings. And David danced before the Lord with all his might, and David was girded with a linen ephod. So David and all the house of Israel brought up the ark of the Lord with shouting and with the sound of the trumpet. And as the ark of the Lord came into the city of David, Michal, Saul's daughter, looked through a window and saw King David leaping and dancing before the Lord, and she despised him in her heart. And they brought in the ark of the Lord and set it in his place in the midst of the tabernacle that David had pitched for it. And David offered burnt offerings and peace offerings before the Lord. And as soon as David had made an end of offering burnt offerings and peace offerings, he blessed the people in the name of the Lord of hosts. And he dealt among all the people, even among the whole multitude of Israel, as well as to the women as men, to every one a cake of bread, and a good piece of flesh, and a flagon of wine. So all the people departed every one to his house. Then David returned to bless his household. And Michal, the daughter of Saul, came out to meet David and said, How glorious was the king of Israel today, who uncovered himself today in the eyes of the handmaidens of his servants, as one of the vain fellows shamelessly uncovereth himself. And David said unto Michal, It was before the Lord which chose me before thy father, and before all his house, to appoint me ruler over the people of the Lord, over Israel. Therefore I will play before the Lord. And I will yet be more vile than thus, and will be base in mine own sight, and of thy maidservants which thou hast spoken of them shall I be had in honor. Therefore Michal, the daughter of Saul, had no child unto the day of her death. 2 Samuel 7. And it came to pass, when the king sat in his house, and the Lord had given him rest round about from all his enemies, that the king said unto Nathan the prophet, See now, I dwell in an house of cedar, but the ark of God dwelleth within curtains. And Nathan said to the king, Go, do all that is in thine heart, for the Lord is with thee. And it came to pass that night that the word of the Lord came unto Nathan, saying, Go and tell my servant David, Thus saith the Lord, Shalt thou build me an house for me to dwell in? Whereas I have not dwelt in any house since the time that I brought up the children of Israel out of Egypt, even to this day, but have walked in a tent and in a tabernacle. In all the places where I have walked with all the children of Israel, spake I a word with any of the tribes of Israel, whom I commanded to feed my people Israel, saying, Why build ye not me an house of cedar? Now therefore so shalt thou say unto my servant David, Thus saith the Lord of hosts, I took thee from the sheepcote, from following the sheep, to be ruler over my people, over Israel. And I was with thee whithersoever thou wentest, and have cut off all thine enemies out of thy sight, and have made thee a great name, like unto the names of the great men that are in the earth. Moreover, I will appoint a place for my people Israel, and will plant them, that they may dwell in a place of their own, and move no more, neither shall the children of wickedness afflict them any more, as before time. And as since the time that I commanded judges to be over my people Israel, and have caused thee to rest from all thine enemies, also the Lord telleth thee that he will make thee an house. And when thy days be fulfilled, and thou shalt sleep with thy fathers, I will set up thy seed after thee, which shall proceed out of thy bowels, and I will establish his kingdom. He shall build an house for my name, and I will establish the throne for his kingdom forever. I will be his father, and he shall be my son. If he commit iniquity, I will chasten him with the rod of men, and with the stripes of the children of men. But my mercy shall not depart away from him,
as I took it from Saul, whom I put away before thee. And thine house and thy kingdom shall be established forever before thee. Thy throne shall be established forever. According to all these words, and according to all this vision, so did Nathan speak unto David. Then went King David in, and sat before the Lord, and said, Who am I, O Lord God, and what is my house that thou hast brought me hitherto? And this was yet a small thing in thy sight, O Lord God, but thou hast spoken also of thy servant's house for a great while to come. And is this the manner of man, O Lord God? And what can David say more unto thee? For thou, Lord God, knowest thy servant. For thy word's sake, and according to thine own heart, hast thou done all these great things, to make thy servant know them. Wherefore thou art great, O Lord God, for there is none like thee, neither is there any God beside thee, according to all that we have heard with our ears. And what one nation in the earth is like thy people, even like Israel, whom God went to redeem for a people to himself, and to make him a name, and to do for you great things and terrible for thy land before thy people, which thou redeemest to thee from Egypt, from the nations and their gods? For thou hast confirmed to thyself thy people Israel to be a people unto thee forever, and thou, Lord, art become their God. And now, O Lord God, the word that thou hast spoken concerning thy servant and concerning his house, establish it forever, and do as thou hast said. And let thy name be magnified forever, saying, The Lord of hosts is the God over Israel, and let the house of thy servant David be established before thee. For thou, O Lord of hosts, God of Israel, hast revealed to thy servant, saying, I will build thee an house. Therefore hath thy servant found in his heart to pray this prayer unto thee. And now, O Lord God, thou art that God, and thy words be true, and thou hast promised this goodness unto thy servant. Therefore now let it please thee to bless the house of thy servant, that it may continue forever before thee. For thou, O Lord God, hast spoken it, and with thy blessing let the house of thy servant be blessed forever. 2 Samuel 8. And after this it came to pass that David smote the Philistines and subdued them. And David took Methegammah out of the hands of the Philistines. And he smote Moab and measured them with a line, casting them down to the ground. Even with two lines measured he to put to death, and with one full line to keep alive. And so the Moabites became David's servants and brought gifts. David smote also Hadadezer, the son of Rehob, king of Zobah, and he went to recover his border at the river Euphrates. And David took from him 1,000 chariots, and 700 horsemen, and 20,000 footmen. And David houghed all the chariot horses, but reserved of them for 100 chariots. And when the Syrians of Damascus came to succor Hadadezer, king of Zobah, David slew of the Syrians 22,000 men. Then David put garrisons in Syria of Damascus, and the Syrians became servants to David and brought gifts. And the Lord preserved David whithersoever he went. And David took the shields of gold that were on the servants of Hadadezer, and brought them to Jerusalem. And from Betha and from Berotai, cities of Hadadezer, King David took exceeding much brass. When Toi, king of Hamath, heard that David had smitten all the host of Hadadezer, then Toi sent Joram his son unto King David to salute him and to bless him, because he had fought against Hadadezer and smitten him. For Hadadezer had wars with Toi, and Joram brought with him vessels of silver and vessels of gold and vessels of brass, which also King David did dedicate unto the Lord with the silver and gold that he had dedicated of all nations which he subdued, of Syria and of Moab and of the children of Ammon and the Philistines and of Amalek and of the spoil of Hadadezer, son of Rehob, king of Zobah. And David gat him a name when he returned from smiting of the Syrians in the Valley of Salt, being 18,000 men. And he put garrisons in Edom, throughout all Edom put he garrisons, and all they of Edom became David's servants. And the Lord preserved David whithersoever he went. And David reigned over all Israel, and David executed judgment and justice unto all his people. And Joab the son of Zeruiah was over the host, and Jehoshaphat the son of Ahilud was recorder. And Zadok the son of Ahitub and Ahimelech the son of Abiathar were the priests, and Sariah was the scribe.
And Benaiah the son of Jehoiada was over both the Cheretites and the Pelatites, and David's sons were chief rulers.

2 Samuel 9. And David said, Is there yet any that is left of the house of Saul, that I may shew him kindness for Jonathan's sake? And there was of the house of Saul a servant whose name was Ziba. And when they had called him unto David, the king said unto him, Art thou Ziba? And he said, Thy servant is he. And the king said, Is there not yet any of the house of Saul, that I may shew the kindness of God unto him? And Ziba said unto the king, Jonathan hath yet a son, which is lame on his feet. And the king said unto him, Where is he? And Ziba said unto the king, Behold, he is in the house of Machir, the son of Ammiel in Lodabar. Then King David sent and fetched him out of the house of Machir, the son of Ammiel from Lodabar. Now when Mephibosheth, the son of Jonathan, the son of Saul, was come unto David, he fell on his face and did reverence. And David said, Mephibosheth. And he answered, Behold, thy servant. And David said unto him, Fear not, for I will surely shew thee kindness for Jonathan thy father's sake, and will restore thee all the land of Saul thy father, and thou shalt eat bread at my table continually. And he bowed himself and said, What is thy servant, that thou shouldst look upon such a dead dog as I am? Then the king called to Ziba, Saul's servant, and said unto him, I have given unto thy master's son all that pertained to Saul and to all his house. Thou therefore and thy sons and thy servants shall till the land for him, and thou shalt bring in the fruits that thy master's son may have food to eat. But Mephibosheth, thy master's son, shall eat bread alway at my table. Now Ziba had 15 sons and 20 servants. Then said Ziba unto the king, According to all that my lord the king hath commanded his servant, so shall thy servant do. As for Mephibosheth, said the king, he shall eat at my table as one of the king's sons. And Mephibosheth had a young son whose name was Micah, and all that dwelt in the house of Ziba were servants unto Mephibosheth. So Mephibosheth dwelt in Jerusalem, for he did eat continually at the king's table, and was lame on both his feet. 2 Samuel 10. And it came to pass after this, that the king of the children of Ammon died, and Hanun his son reigned in his stead. Then said David, I will shew kindness unto Hanun the son of Nahash, as his father shewed kindness unto me. And David sent to comfort him by the hand of his servants for his father. And David's servants came into the land of the children of Ammon. And the princes of the children of Ammon said unto Hanun their lord, Thinkest thou that David doth honor thy father, that he hath sent comforters unto thee? Hath not David rather sent his servants unto thee to search the city, and to spy it out, and to overthrow it? Wherefore Hanun took David's servants, and shaved off the one half of their beards, and cut off their garments in the middle, even to their buttocks, and sent them away. When they told it unto David, he sent to meet them, because the men were greatly ashamed. And the king said, Tarry at Jericho until your beards be grown, and then return. And when the children of Ammon saw that they stank before David, the children of Ammon sent and hired the Syrians of Betharob and the Syrians of Zobah, 20,000 footmen, and of King Machah 1,000 men, and of Ishtob 12,000 men. And when David heard of it, he sent Joab and all the host of the mighty men. And the children of Ammon came out and put the battle in array at the entering in of the gate, and the Syrians of Zobah and of Rehob and Ishtob and Machah were by themselves in the field. When Joab saw that the front of the battle was against him before and behind, he chose of all the choice men of Israel and put them in array against the Syrians. And the rest of the people he delivered into the hand of Abishai his brother, that he might put them in array against the children of Ammon. And he said, If the Syrians be too strong for me, then thou shalt help me. But if the children of Ammon be too strong for thee, then I will come and help thee. Be of good courage, and let us play the men for our people and for the cities of our God, and the Lord do that which seemeth him good. And Joab drew nigh, and the people that were with him, unto the battle against the Syrians, and they fled before him. And when the children of Ammon saw that the Syrians were fled, then fled they also before Abishai, and entered into the city. So Joab returned from the children of Ammon, and came to Jerusalem.
And when the Syrians saw that they were smitten before Israel, they gathered themselves together. And Hadarezer sent and brought out the Syrians that were beyond the river, and they came to Helam. And Shobach, the captain of the host of Hadarezer, went before them. And when it was told David, he gathered all Israel together, and passed over Jordan, and came to Helam. And the Syrians set themselves in array against David, and fought with him. And the Syrians fled before Israel. And David slew the men of 700 chariots of the Syrians, and 40,000 horsemen, and smote Shobach, the captain of their host, who died there. And when all the kings that were servants to Hadarezer saw that they were smitten before Israel, they made peace with Israel and served them. So the Syrians feared to help the children of Ammon any more. 2 Samuel 11. And it came to pass, after the year was expired, at the time when kings go forth to battle, that David sent Joab and his servants with him, and all Israel. And they destroyed the children of Ammon, and besieged Rabbah. But David tarried still at Jerusalem. And it came to pass in an evening tide, that David arose from off his bed, and walked upon the roof of the king's house. And from the roof he saw a woman washing herself. And the woman was very beautiful to look upon. And David sent and inquired after the woman, and one said, Is not this Bathsheba, the daughter of Eliam, the wife of Uriah the Hittite? And David sent messengers and took her, and she came in unto him, and he lay with her, for she was purified from her uncleanness, and she returned unto her house. And the woman conceived, and sent and told David, and said, I am with child. And David sent to Joab, saying, Send me Uriah the Hittite. And Joab

0: didst thou not go down unto thine house? And Uriah said unto David, The ark and Israel and Judah abide in tents, and my lord Joab and the servants of my lord are encamped in the open fields. Shall I then go into mine house to eat and to drink and to lie with my wife? As thou livest and as thy soul liveth, I will not do this thing. And David said unto Uriah, Tarry here today also, and tomorrow I will let thee depart. So Uriah abode in Jerusalem that day and the morrow. And when David had called him, he did eat and drink before him, and he made him drunk. And at even he went out to lie on his bed with the servants of his lord, but he went not down to his house. And it came to pass in the morning that David wrote a letter to Joab, and sent it by the hand of Uriah. And he wrote in the letter, saying, Set ye Uriah in the forefront of the hottest battle, and retire ye from him, that he may be smitten and die. And it came to pass, when Joab observed the city, that he assigned Uriah unto a place where he knew that valiant men were. And the men of the city went out and fought with Joab, and there fell some of the people of the servants of David, and Uriah the Hittite died also. Then Joab sent and told David all the things concerning the war, and charged the messenger, saying, When thou hast made an end of telling the matters of the war unto the king, and if so be that the king's wrath arise, and he say unto thee, Wherefore approached he so nigh unto the city when he did fight? Knew he not that they would shoot from the wall? Who smote Abimelech, the son of Jerubbesheth? Did not a woman cast a piece of a millstone upon him from the wall, that he died in Thebez? Why went he nigh the wall? Then say thou, Thy servant Uriah the Hittite is dead also. So the messenger went and came and shewed David all that Joab had sent him for. And the messenger said unto David, Surely the men prevailed against us, and came out unto us in the field, and we were upon them even unto the entering of the gate. And the shooters shot from off the wall upon thy servants, and some of the king's servants be dead, and thy servant Uriah the Hittite is dead also. Then David said unto the messenger, Thus shalt thou say unto Joab, Let not this thing displease thee, for the sword devoureth one as well as another. Make thy battle more strong against the city, and overthrow it, and encourage thou him. And when the wife of Uriah heard that Uriah her husband was dead, she mourned for her husband. And when the mourning was past, David sent and fetched her to his house, and she became his wife, and bare him a son. But the thing that David had done displeased the Lord.
1: 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The live question and answer session with Chris McCann has been canceled. We do apologize for this inconvenience. But once again, the live question and answer session with Chris McCann, normally heard at this time, has been canceled.

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1: 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Welcome to